0: It's winter here right now, and so I tried to go out to get some new wool socks. Yeah, this is hard-hitting journalism right here. And there's not a single store in the shopping center in walking distance of me that stocks wool socks anymore. They all exclusively stock plastic socks. And I've talked now to about 15 different kind of shopping assistants or in different shops about the lack of wool socks, which I was surprised by because I thought wool socks were pretty normal. Like, and I must have gotten all of my wool socks somewhere, but they now all exclusively have plastic socks. But the reason seems to be, so New Zealand is a big, like, we consume a lot of just, you know, how the world kind of crinkles out. New Zealand gets a lot of cheap plastic manufacturing from Pakistan, which has been obstructed by
1: Strait of Hormuz
0: war on Iran, right?

0: example, in New Zealand, where our like wool is a New Zealand product, whereas our plastic kind of goes through that, goes past Iran, I guess. But now, yeah. And so people are selling formerly cheap plastic stuff at higher recommended retail prices, and it's kind of priced wool out of the market because it's so much more profitable to sell plastic things than to sell wool things. And this has caused the country of New Zealand to reconfigure itself to be more plastic-centric because plastic is so kind of artifactually profitable. Some original research here. I'm really angry that like I have to do some weird online shopping if I want a wool shop, a wool sock. And like, yeah, okay.
1: Yeah.
0: Do either of you have opinions on this?
1: It's really crazy how the market works. I mean, it's
0: yeah,
1: like,
0: the invisible hand of the market doing the worst possible thing every time.
1: Yeah, well, it's like what Chomsky always said. It's like, you know, what a free market competition guarantees that you'll get the absolute worst quality product at the maximum cost to you. That's basically what they teach you in school is that it's driving costs down because of competition. But no, actually, what they compete is providing a lower quality product and to increase their own profit margin. So, I mean, looking at, you have to look at it both ways. It's not just driving costs down. It's making it as expensive as possible for you. At the same time, it's trying to cut the actual quality of the product down so their margins are as high as possible. They never teach you that part in school, though.
0: Mm-hmm. Something I covered here years ago, before you and Kent kind of broke your backs to drag the quality of this weekly show up, I had like sat in on, which is to say, not sat, but stood in allowable hearing range without paying or being invited to attend, New Zealand's Economic Forum, where they had a bunch of speakers, kind of so CEOs or managers of companies giving speeches about how in New Zealand's health industry, it was very hard to make money in the health sector as private businesses, unless you had a local monopoly on every part of the health business. So it's very important to own all the local medical practices, all the local pharmacies, and you also had to own, I forget if it was like the local labs or some other distribution-centered thing. And so New Zealand had kind of been taken over by these private, kind of spatially local health center monopolies, where if you owned everything, there was none of that problematic kind of accountability to external entities, which I think is what is imagined to drive costs down. So New Zealand has this kind of economic theory of how you can avoid costs going down for the consumer or quality going up. If you own everything, there's no one else they can go to, something like this. That was just relevant to my plastics kind of anecdote here. Did you have, what's going on with the environment in Japan, Ramin? Do you have more kind of firsthand knowledge to this, or what kind of news or things do you follow at the moment?
1: I'm thinking this is probably going to be the last nice weather I ever experience living here, because
0: does nice weather mean cold in this case?
1: It is extremely comfortable here. It is not hot. It's a little humid, but we can sleep with the windows open instead of with the air conditioner on, and this is just the nicest summer I have ever experienced in the long time that I've lived here. So
0: well, that's incredible.
1: Yeah, it is. It's like we've transferred all of the really hot weather we typically get over to Europe somehow. So that is the story.
0: More approximately, Korea might
1: have
0: some tension about that. Because normally Tokyo has an extreme heat dome, even within Japan when it's hot. So you're quite fortunate at the moment.
1: That's right.

0: that's right. Although the people here are prepared for the heat, unlike in Europe. So, the heat dome is just something that people deal with.
1: Can you remind me what Tokyo is like? When people say Tokyo is a region with multiple cities in it, what is between those cities, for example, or what's the distinction between the different cities in Tokyo?
0: It's impossible to tell. Like
1: the impossible to tell.
0: Yeah. The border between one city and another might just be a road or a fence or something. Like,
1: is it like Toronto? If you've been to Toronto,
0: I've not. I've only been through the airport in Toronto. I don't.
1: So Toronto just kind of expanded over and consumed a bunch of formerly separate cities around it. And now I think they call it the Tri-City area. And so Tokyo kind of did this. Is this what happened?
0: Yeah, that would be accurate, I would say. Like the dividing line between Tokyo and Yokohama is just this very large river. And then Yokohama and Kawasaki are mashed up against each other. Where I do most of my business is around those three, like the T where those three cities meet. And so I'm actually in that area quite often where you can just, you know, you can literally walk from one city to another within 20 minutes.
1: Mm-hmm. Jacob is just telling us the Tokyo metropolitan area is several legally distinct cities grown together. Same with Kansai being an urban area grown together with Osaka, Kobe, Kyoto, and Nara. Jailamut.
0: Yeah, or it's
1: Jailamut is telling me it's the Greater Toronto area, not the Tri-City area. I might have got my North American places confused.
0: Yeah, it's like Silicon Valley where you've got San Francisco and Oakland and all those other cities.
1: Yeah.
0: They're basically one big area, and they're all interconnected by a rail network. They're interconnected by a highway network. Mm-hmm. And somebody living there wouldn't be able to tell you're in one city or another unless you looked at the signs. Same here in Japan, in both Kansai in the Osaka area and in the Kanto in the Tokyo area.
1: Oh, I see. Jailamut is telling me the Tri-City area is Kitchener-Waterloo-Cambridge.
0: Kitchener-Waterloo-Cambridge.
1: I suppose there's more than one of each of these. People were also telling me that what I'm complaining about. Yeah, I had the thought that I might just be an old person and like remembering when socks were made of wool was an old people thing. So people all over the world here or all in Lamdmu are longest running online Lisp community virtual reality since 1990. Everybody has this experiences where now you're like looking for the highest proportion of real cotton mixed into your plastic for socks, that kind of thing. Everybody needs to be part of the conversation in Lambdamu. You can find out about Lambdamu by going to lambda.mu.mud.org, for example, to find out. Yeah, Jailamut is pointing out that basically every three-city area calls itself the Tri-City area, something like this.
0: In Iowa, where I was born, we have the Quad Cities. That's like Dubuque, Iowa City, Davenport, and I'm forgetting my own home.
1: Yeah, it's awkward when you have to explain local geography. Because when you're there, you never really have to explain it to anyone.
0: Right.
1: And when you're not there, you never really have to explain it to anyone, right?
0: Right. I have another anecdote just about shopping experience, although it's nothing to do with wool, but I was trying to find a keyboard where you attach it to your computer with a USB cable. And that's nowadays remarkably difficult because absolutely everything is like Bluetooth or some kind of wireless. And I wanted a wired keyboard. And I had to go off into like some corner of the store, like, you know, at the very, very bottom of the shelf buried under some other stuff, where I finally found a $10 mechanical keyboard with a USB cable. And so it's like computers they're just getting unnecessarily complex too. And but that has nothing to do with oil or the climate or anything.
1: Well,
0: like that.
1: That's an incredible segue into...
0: Yeah.
1: My kind of slightly mad-libbed topic. I suppose I should mention, just because it turns out we have an unbelievably high Chinese listenership on the shows when I found those statistics somewhere. Jeremy underscore list was talking about Shenzhen, which is southern China, but meaning really very southern China, of the places that refer to themselves as southern China.
0: You may be surprised to learn that there are lots of Chinese immigrants in Japan too. And I, they all speak English, and I talk with Chinese people quite a lot. And nice. A lot of them are kind of in the same boat as the Americans, or they're like, oh, our government has gone completely fascist. We want to get out of there. It's like,
1: yeah,
0: I can relate.
1: Slack, our good friend, also refuses to use wireless keyboards, but people were having an interesting discussion of Chinese cities growing like that. Yeah, if you go to, sorry, I'm more familiar with Shanghai. It's fascinating in that if you go to like each compass direction of Shanghai, they're completely and utterly different to each other, even though Shanghai is sort of an island because its road network doesn't connect to the rest of China, for example. Just kind of interesting. There's probably an interesting mathematical analysis of the ways cities grow like this, for example. But I thought you were doing an incredible segue when you were talking about the complexity of computers. And now, like, to be able to type on your computer, you need to already have Bluetooth set up, which surely would involve already typing on your computer, right?
0: Right. If you're going to try and do this in a permacomputing way, it's like, don't even try Bluetooth. The Bluetooth standard itself is just ridiculously complex. And I really don't like Bluetooth. I try to avoid it.
1: So what worked for me? So are there not secondhand computing shops in Tokyo? Because
0: there are. It's just that you have to travel a little way. And I just got a new computer at my office, and I'm like, can I have a USB keyboard? And they're like, sorry, we don't have any. And I'm like, okay, I'll go and buy
1: one.
0: And
1: they look at you like you're crazy.
0: Yeah. Well, I mean, they're polite about it. You know how Japanese people are always so polite. And they're like, nine dakedo. You know, it's like, anyway. So they go to. So I went to the local shopping center where they have an electronics, quote unquote, electronics shop, where they sell quote unquote computer appliances. And I couldn't find any real computer appliances. I did find finally after like 20 or 30 minutes of searching that keyboard that I was looking for. And a mouse, amazingly. I found a USB mouse as well. It's like, just saying, like, if you had told me that it would be hard to find, like, even 10 years ago, I probably...
1: Yeah, do you remember when you used to have basically problem piles of old keyboards at home? And now you regret getting rid of those. Those were pure gold, basically.
0: Yeah. It's like, that's the thing about, you know, they say there's like an uncanny valley, and there's kind of an uncanny valley of, rather than being uncanny, a kind of cost valley for electronics, where, you know, maybe 2 years after you buy them, they go down to a cost of zero, where they're completely worthless, and you can't get rid of them unless you throw it away. And then, you know, you wait 10 years and they come out of the valley, and suddenly, like, you can sell them for hundreds of dollars on auction sites.
1: Vintage. Things got worse, basically. The invisible hand of the market did this. Like Alex the Red here is kind of one-upping us by saying they still use an Apple Extended 2 keyboard via an ADB to USB dongle.
0: That is nice. I would also use, like, I would like a PS2, you know, like IBM.
1: What was the one
0: keyboard
1: prior to PS2? The one with the weird five...
0: The DB9 pin?
1: This thing. Yeah. I used to have a keyboard like that, and it just didn't survive me moving down here. And it would have been so cool. But it's really impractical to get the connectors for some of those vintage computers sometimes. But I love the fact that people are talking about vintage PS2 keyboards. Just making me feel old. I guess young people Yeah. So PS2 is to them what the one you just mentioned were to us. Let's try
0: the
1: to
0: the BB9 serial cable. Yeah.
1: Yeah.
0: Although I have to say those D-shaped connectors, I'm glad those are gone because those were really hard to work with. I hated plugging those in and unplugging them.
1: Well, that was part of the theory behind the series of Gemini Gopher articles a few years ago, maybe back in 2022, talking about my generation, right? Which is, what was it about basically your generation that resulted in people who were good at computing in the way that you're good at computing,
0: or
1: you care
0: that.
1: About computing, for example?
0: Yeah,
1: and there was a lot of discussion about, that topic, basically. So the problems, the kind of fraughtness of that generation seems to have created a kind of generational computer culture that we miss in hindsight, basically.
0: Yeah, it's like I don't know. First of all, there was still a sense of community. Like, even though there were brands like Apple or Commodore, or you know, the Tandy, there were brands back then. But for some reason, my recollection of that era was that it was more communal. Like, it was not so consumerist. It was you know, like, oh well, some people are like, well, I have an Apple, or oh no, I have a Commodore, that's the one that I use. But no, I mean, it was more like you're learning BASIC, and oh, this is a good life skill to learn. And if you're a kid, they're all telling you, oh yeah, you may be able to have that as a job someday. And there was this sense of community and the sense of people helping each other learn new skills and you making yourself self-sufficient, but also relying on your community to answer questions. That seems to have been kind of erased to a large degree. Now it seems like all communities are brands, and it's like, you know, you join a brand and it has a Facebook page and a YouTube channel, and you know, you yourself are a brand and you're selling yourself if you start your own YouTube channel, and it's like consumerism has completely eradicated any sense of you know, social community or social society. And
1: I have a citation about this. Just to let M.D. Hughes loudly yell the word Atari in.
0: Oh, I'm sorry. I forgot to mention Atari. yes.
1: GGXX.
0: And Acorn. Acorn, too. Yeah. Sorry for the people Acorn, in the UK. Yeah. And the Spectrum. Mm-hmm. Should have mentioned those, yes.
1: Yeah.
0: And I'm probably missing a few good French brands as well. I never spoke French.
1: Well, there was this lovely plethora of computers, right, before.
0: Yeah, it was like the early days of the auto industry, where it's like, you know, every single last rich person started their own auto company. And now, like, there was a time like that with, you know, after the microcomputer chip was invented, there was a time where everybody was, I mean, even in the 50s, though, there was a time when every major corporation was building mainframes. Like, even, what was that?
1: Yeah, at some point, years ago, Larry Macinter made that point to me, where a lot of the things I'm whining about now, people were saying, you know, were kind of saying in this or doing in the same criticizable ways in the 1950s, though he did make the comment several years ago that now is clearly different to kind of the problems of the 50s, 60s, 70s, 80s,
0: right.
1: 90s.
0: Right.
1: Oddies.
0: Yeah, it seems like the 70s teens. Was kind of that last point. Let me just say, Kent is saying it's possible I can speak. I just haven't tried waiting to see the show topic.
1: The show topic. We were on such a clean segue where my kind of topic that I sprung on Ramin and am about to spring on Kent was like my kind of fun activity for the last week, because I really had a fraught kind of even worse than the prior week in terms of terrible things happening around me. To relax, I said I was going to unilaterally hold court on, and I'm going to pronounce this name as Andriy Bilecki's Monotaph Models of Neurons and Perceptrons 2018. But really, one thing I wanted to talk about here was the challenge of communicating about computers and computer usage and mathematics, which I thought both Kent and Ramin would be, are kind of well known to be strong speakers and writers about. If I can just summarize that book loosely, it's actually very similar in terms of its treatment of perceptrons to Minsky and Papert's 1960s perceptrons, in that, like, the word perceptron still means the same thing. I suppose Andrei is writing about, like, his writing is, his knowledge on it is centered post the 1980s kind of renaissance of connectivist approaches to AI, which is loosely where the modern AI also kind of probably traces much of its roots to. But the way that he writes, at first I was going to say, is really, really unpalatable, in that I realize his first language is Polish, and he often talks about how his examples and, like, references and writing style play much better in his native Polish than in English. But he just lists, well, consider this theorem and this theorem and this theorem and this theorem and this theorem and this theorem and this theorem, and then it's really this theorem is obvious in that context, right? And it's extremely kind of dry blackboard squiggly Greek character notation about perceptrons, and it really took me a few moments to realize he was saying incredibly normal things. I just happen to prefer, if we're using blackboard style notations, I kind of liked Minsky and Papert's one better, but I think the discipline was kind of simpler. Like, it had less stuff in it. It had less complications introduced to it back in the 1960s, whereas the kind of early 1980s really needed to introduce a bunch of kind of more specific mathematical equipment into the kind of classical perceptron problem. So it's quite hard to read, and it's extremely dry mathematics. But I was then going to argue that this is becoming more important nowadays, now that we have, we know, it's been well studied, how convincing LLM output is to read, right? Including, yes, about mathematics, but what it's saying is often very convincing and also kind of stupid, misleading, sometimes abjectly wrong, for example.
0: Right.
1: And this means we need a different strategy for communicating now compared to 10 years ago when Andrei Bilecki wrote this monograph. Did you follow that or have a particular comment on that, Remy?
0: The fact that we should be encrypting everything now. and it's kind of a shame, but we're probably going to have to move to, like, this kind of circle of trust model where, you know, who, if you're talking to a human because you've met them in real life. I say this, but I've never actually met you in real life, Jake. So
1: GPG key signing parties, right? Oh my God, right. I could be a robot.
0: Yes.
1: Yeah. Well, I kind of considered Lambdamu to be real life, which is probably why there's such a kerfuffle when there are kind of pseudo people AIs trying to participate in Lambdamu as human users, which is culturally complicated in Lambdamu in particular, right? I feel like this, if you had a robot, you couldn't possibly have wanted a robot to produce this show for years, basically. I should mention that GGXX and Harry Larry have also joined us in Lambdamu for the moment. So I was going to say, one of my intuitions is that your commitment to type theory is extremely laudable in the computer programming side of this, because it's a way of making very unambiguous statements about what your programs and the pieces of your programs do, which I think is a way of communicating honestly about what you've done, are doing, and kind of intend to help people with. Whereas now at this point, I almost think that most computing kind of user interfaces are, as you referenced earlier, basically deliberately duplicitous, right? Like a modern computer, you kind of have to look kind of slantwise at what it's trying to get you to do and think, do I really want to do this, or is there some kind of cynical manipulation happening here? Your point, I just worry about your point where we're going to have circles of trust, and then you're basically, it just sounds a lot like you're saying, well, we just have to get people to actually use PGP or GPG properly this time, and that has historically not worked every time we've considered that to be the solution and critically important that everybody adopt right now.
0: Yeah, I mean, I don't think you have to be a purist about it. We were saying, like, you know, 2 weeks ago, being a vegan, like, you know, even 3 days a week is better than, you know, not being vegan at all, for the environment anyway. And if you want to chastise people for being purists, it doesn't always work. I can understand why in the case of encryption, because if you're trying to prevent information from getting out, then yeah, all you need is one leak. But I don't think for the sake of building communities, that's not the point of encryption here. This is where I think we're encrypting because we don't want our stuff to be used to train models. And we're encrypting because we want to trust that the person we're talking to, you know, is a real human, and we know they are because they've signed the message. So, you know, this is one of those things where it's not trying to keep secrets from getting out, or it's a situation more like we're just trying to build a simple wall around the community, one that's easy to get through. We can just let people in as long as we've just, you know, we've met them before and we know they're human. You know, we're not trying to be too exclusive. We just want some basic protections from this, you know, this surveillance state.
1: Mm-hmm. So I have two comments. I suppose Harry Larry of the incredibly high production value weekly show Something Blue, Harry Larry has got the blues for you, sbblues.com, also runs the Mastodon a Mastodon instance, which is my Mastodon instance, which is gamerplus.org. And he says that, and I view this as an attack, Mastodon is being plagued by a horde of AI bots right now. And they do think, if I recall for context, they do things like they build human-looking profiles by copying pieces out of real people's profiles. And so it, like, they're quite good at least sometimes seeming plausibly like they might have been a real person. So it's a real, real kind of catastrophe attack. When you describe needing to, but so what if I was sort of convinced by somebody's Mastodon profile that looks like an interesting real person because it's a medley of some number of actual interesting real people's profile that has been copied. If I exchanged GPG keys with this bot, I've basically been suckered, which is why you mentioned needing to meet people in real life. And I sort of think that that's why this show is so much like real life, right? Like everybody here having sushi with us in Paradise Sushi in Lamdamu are kind of real life friends in this way. We sort of know what they're like because we do literally know what they're like. We're a very kind of close and non-plastic.
0: And it would take a bit of work to actually get a bot to connect to and trick people into thinking that it was a human to connect to this Paradise Sushi. Because
1: and you say be careful. Be careful what you wish for. But I would say, if Mizzouli was really a robot, or Jazzmaz. Jazzmaz says Jazzmaz is frequently accused of being a bot, the incredible host of the Superdimensional Fortress's Vintage Computalk. It makes sense that a bot would have a show about cool vintage computing, popularizing something like that. Oh, but I have to respond to what Harry Larry has said here very quickly, because I was going to make this point already. Harry Larry says, Harry Larry uses email all the time. So I think I'm clearly the only scholar of the Swedish scientist Eric Sandwall in the world, possibly with the exception of Robert Strand, who had a real personal connection to Eric Sandwall. Eric Sandwall, at the inauguration of his life-sized bronze statue of himself in Sweden, of which, good work, Sweden, I approve of building life-sized bronze statues of LISP scientists. He used that speech to rail about his kind of technical views of the problem of people thinking that email is a cryptographic protocol, right? So when you say not sharing stuff with AI, and then we just keep sending kind of, and often attaching kind of apparently private PDFs and things to emails and kind of sending them around, that's sort of what I mean when I say we just have to get people to use PGP properly this time. And yeah, so Sandwall's life-size statue of himself inauguration speech was about basically how email is a central problem in privacy and the fact that people view emails as having been private in a way that they aren't. I was trying to pull together several different topics here for a moment. Kent, in the meantime, because he couldn't get his mic to work for the show, has pulled out of the parking lot and continued driving. Missouli is specifically sipping air strawberry milk. What else are we going to say here? Do you agree with me about my view that your interest in type theory, for example, is admirable for this reason? Do you view it as, is it successful in practice as enabling you to communicate with other type theory enthusiasts about, like, kind of sincerely about new topics? So if you're talking to somebody about a topic you're not familiar with, is your shared background in type theory enabling in this case?
0: I think, yeah, anytime you're part of a group that has some kind of specialized knowledge, yes, it does. I think when you're talking with other people, you have a whole other set of analogies that you can rely on to explain things. But that's not just true of type theory, I would say. Mm-hmm. Where I think it is more helpful in communicating is just when you're reading code. If you're using a well-typed code, the types themselves often do a better job of commenting on what that code is supposed to do than an actual, like, natural language comment would. And this is why people are always accusing Haskellers of never commenting their source code. It's really just because a lot of times you don't need a one-line comment. The type is already there, and it's completely obvious from the type what that and from the name of the function what that function is supposed to do. You don't need to comment any further. And so
1: your comment is something like, this function accepts arguments of these types and returns an argument of this type. You say, the Haskell
0: if you have a function that's called sort by second, and you see that the input is a list of pairs and the output's a list of pairs, and you're you don't need to write, this function sorts by the second value of every pair in the list. You don't need to write that. It's there in the types and in the name of the function. So yeah, once you get used to that, people will, you will start to see that, so this is why Haskellers don't actually comment their code very much. Sometimes it's necessary. It's really good to put a preface or a prelude or an abstract at the top of your source file to tell you that, okay, this is what the purpose of the file is. But beyond that, a lot of times the types are all you really need. Yeah.
1: Yeah. Do you think that that's similar to? I promise I'm going to get back to perceptrons presently, and this is part of my segue there. I often refer to different things that Jerry Sussman has said and written about how he really didn't like this practice of first attempting to teach computational mathematics by teaching your students a very kind of parochial blackboard Greek, ancient Greek notation.
0: Yes, he was very against notation.
1: Where he said, teach them the scheme program. Don't show them a bunch of blackboard squiggles and then say, and one way of expressing these arcane kind of wizardly squiggles is this scheme program. Teach them the scheme program is the real thing. To all intents and purposes, the scheme program really is the real thing. It's the blackboard squiggles that basically nobody actually understands properly anywhere. They're treated very informally, like they're informal, whereas the scheme program is, you know, it's you talk to other people, show them your scheme program. Don't say, well, let's squiggle on a blackboard for a while. And this is quite a divisive topic, but would you say what you're saying about Haskell and type theory is similar to what Sussman is saying there?
0: Yeah, I mean, this is a debate that the Hasklers get into all the time, especially not just with people, but with like the Python people or the JavaScript people. And so I get what he's saying, but it's not convincing to me. What he's saying is that the computer itself is running an algorithm. It's computing some kind of reduction. The program is the input. The compiler or the interpreter is the function. And whatever that program outputs is the output. And that in itself is like, it's the only algorithm that really matters, is the one that produces the result. And if you have a second layer of algorithms, that's the type system, like if you're using, like first order predicate calculus the system F or calculus of constructs, whatever other type systems that you can tack on top of the lambda calculus, that's really just adding another layer of algorithms to describe the algorithm. And so what Sussman is saying is, why do you even need that second layer? The result is really all that matters. I mean, you still get the same result, even if you have the types, whether you have the types or not. Now, this is not convincing to me because, I'm a software engineer and I have to deal with bad code all the time. And nowadays, especially code written by LLMs, and LLMs, by the way, still are not very good at Haskell at all. Because, you know, it doesn't have that theory of types. It can't think that way. It doesn't think at all. That's why LLMs are not very good at Haskell. But anyway, you're dealing with bad code, and having that second layer is actually incredibly useful. Just as a basic sanity check, to make sure that the code that you're using does what it says it does, and to have the computer be able to run a second algorithm, one that's not Turing complete, and actually check that at least partially your program is correct, that saves you so much time. And this is, I think, something that maybe Sussman never quite understood. Now, what did convince me to switch to Scheme from Haskell was William Byrd. I've told the story before, where he was saying, why would you restrict yourself to system F when there are seven other points on the lambda cube? So what his argument is basically, start with the untyped lambda calculus, the simplest one, which is Scheme. From there, you can derive whatever type theory you need. You can have something that's like, TypeScript, or you can have something that's more rigorous like PureScript or Haskell. And with Scheme, you get all of it. You know, you get the best of both worlds. And so that was what eventually convinced me to switch to Scheme from Haskell, but not Sussman's argument that, you know, just the algorithm and just the result is all that matters.
1: Well, I want to defend my

0: particular reading of Sussman, I thought I should read Alex the Red in conversation with M.D. Hughes, saying, comments explain why you were doing this. The code tells me what you were doing. I was going to add a footnote to that, which is, if you talk to Ammon Zwa Esquire, who's a very great, good old-fashioned AI writer, he says, basically what he wants to see in your comments, tell him what algorithm you are implementing with an academic reference for it. Don't tell him, I'm now assigning the variable X. He knows about, if you've got an assignment to X in the next line, he saw that one coming. But so, like, because he's done, you know, that's his kind of, I guess he did kind of the programs that need to run fast side of AI kind of crunching expert system stuff in that case. Somebody else said something I wanted to get to here. Yeah, M.D. Hughes brought up something which I guess M.D. Hughes thinks, and also our friend Vasil Nikolov works on, which is that, well, just have your code and have a bunch of assertions in your code, basically, if you want assertions. And then we can mention that funny Dijkstra.
1: And then you have to run the program and wait for it to crash. And sometimes if your computation is taking several days and it crashes on the last step, you get kind of frustrated, which, by the way, has happened to me in real life. Mm-hmm. So assertions are not good enough, no.
0: All right, hang on, wait, I'm going to rescue my interpretation of Sussman, because GGXX has become convinced to learn Haskell instead of Lisp by our conversation. So I just wanted to say why my interpretation of what Sussman is saying, which I think is possibly an unappreciated point. So I think one way people are interpreting this, and I was having this conversation in real life at the monthly Cantabrian New Zealand kind of computer science society meetings I've started going to, by a Python guy who was saying, well, the Blackboard one is the real algorithm or the real function, and then it's sort of the Platonic form of functions, and that they're trying to convey this Platonic form to students. And then any particular program is an imperfect expression with some compromises of that function.
1: Yeah, I suppose so.
0: I actually think that that's totally wrong, in that if I implement a naive Fourier transform, right? Like if I'm doing discrete Fourier transform and I say, well, my f sub n is equal to, you know, the exponent 2 pi n x, whatever. If I just butcher
1: honestly, I can't remember that equation. I always have to look it up.
0: But so that's the one that you're being taught in your kind of calculus one or whatever at university, right?
2: Yeah.
0: But that's a completely different thing to a Winograd Winograd Fourier transform algorithm. And to act like these should be conflated as different reflections of a Platonic form of discrete Fourier transforms is a philosophically weird and also vacant point, I think. You know, a Cooley-Tukey or a Tukey discrete Fourier transform is a different thing to a WFT is a different thing to a Bluestein Fourier transform. And we can see how these are related. They're very clearly related. They overlap a lot. They're basically different kind of low-level approaches to a similar family of tasks, though there are different ways of affecting those as well. Like a fastest Fourier transform, the West-style split nesting approach to generating a discrete Fourier transform algorithm is... it's inane to say that that's the same thing as the Platonic form of a Fourier transform. And I was kind of going through this experience when I was considering that author's like Bilecki's monotaph on neurons and perceptrons, because he was basically really, really good at cramming a whole bunch of dense blackboard Greek stuff. And yeah, I would have preferred a Lisp language implementation as something I could agree on what we were talking about, because I sort of have to parse, like the way I deal with these Greek equations is that the author I'm familiar with, who was basically compatible with Bilecki, was Hugh Wilson. And I can relate Bilecki's formulas to Wilson, and then kind of between those two to Minsky and Papert. And then I have to line these up to my own Lisp programs. But the, yeah, what I'm saying is we should be able to communicate more clearly about these things, and that,
1: well, yeah, I think I.
0: Well, I just don't agree with the idea of a Platonic form of algorithms. I think describing a family of algorithms as having a Platonic form is costly in a way that often leads to misunderstanding, which has gotten worse as advertising, for example, misleading advertising has become more convincing. Sorry for just like luring you here and yelling at you for an hour, Remy.
1: No, it's okay. First of all, I wanted to say one last thing about the topic before, where I said assertions are not enough, and I just realized, in that one instance where my program failed after a day of computing, if I had conditioned systems and I had the continuation, I may have actually been able to solve that problem and recover the result.
0: I was going to mention the conditioned system there as well.
1: Right. So I should have said that, yes, maybe assertions are good enough as long as you have that conditioned system in place. Mm-hmm. But I prefer the type system. And then going back to the types, what you were just saying, perhaps, so the whole thing about like the calculus of constructs or what was that one that you're always using? The
0: ACL2?
1: ACL2, yeah. That's where...
0: It's a first-order logic. Actually,
1: The first-order logic one where you...
0: That's when you say extended first-order logic.
1: Yeah, you come up with a language for this squiggly blackboard stuff. And it could be like, you know, it could be APL, or it could be like literally what you would write into a math textbook.
0: Yeah, hang on, though. First-order logic is different to those. My choice is the best, just to be clear. You can continue.
1: There's lots of formalisms, and they're all good, and they all have their own... reasons for existing. Mm-hmm. So but that perhaps you could consider the Platonic form, and then you would say when you write that equation or when you write that expression, then you tell the computer, okay, come up with an implementation of this. And that's the whole idea behind like formal logic in the, you know, formal theory, is where you're trying to describe in a very logically consistent way what your computer program is, and then you let the computer derive your computer program from that logical expression. Although it's very hard to do. It's not like ordinary programming. You have to think of it in a mathematical way, and I think it's only necessary if, you know, lives are on the line. You really, really need to make sure your program is absolutely correct. Most of the time...
0: I completely disagree with respect to ACL2. You really have to try ACL2. Hello to Gothpenny and SpiderCat as well. It's extremely normal Lisp programming, but you're getting first-order logic theories out of your program. Like, your functions are first-order logic. And the great thing about first-order logic is that I don't need to agree with you. We both obviously agree with the nature of first-order logic in our universe. And so if we both independently agree with first-order logic, that's a way of cooperating with other people. It's just my perspective there. I just wanted to throw a knife
1: at MDH. Yeah, no, I really should try it.
0: I should try Haskell?
1: No. I should try your ACL2. I don't know what it's like.
0: Yeah. And then you can debunk me live. the next week.
1: I just had to ask you a quick question about it.
0: Please. Like,
1: how, if you were to, could you express the Fourier transform in ACL2 and then have Common Lisp derive not necessarily a fast
0: What you're saying is excellent, and there was a very good semi-historical piece by Kaufman and Moore written in 2024 dealing with the relationship between arbitrary precision floats, which obviously Common Lisp has and ACL2 is based on, and IEEE floats, kind of dealing with this. And they say basically the reason ACL2 is so good is that after you have a formal result in ACL2, you can use that to make your Common Lisp compiler for ACL2 better. You have kind of the software engineering version of it in Common Lisp for free. And this is why they're kind of so successful and rich there. I'm going to throw a knife at MD Hughes. That's the wrong metaphor here. He said, you know, the Platonic form of any program really means the APL, which is the gazillions of funny Greek characters version. And I was going to say that's actually exactly my point, that that's wrong, is what's happening. So APL, you're essentially saying, look at my how I'm chaining together this fancy series of basically tricky linear indexing operations that work mm-hmm. well together. And so that's really, really different and more specific and much more kind of rich and interesting algorithmically than showing somebody some blackboard notation. It's just that APL looks confusing and blackboard notation also looks confusing. Is my comment about that.
1: I see.
0: GGXX is linking us utexas.edu's page on ACL2.
1: Well, you could say the APL is a formalism for describing matrix equations.
0: Well, when I say linear indexing, it's really kind of, it's kind of like MATLAB. My university was a MATLAB university. So
1: I'm sorry, we have like less than a minute left. I'm sorry to interrupt.
0: All right, let's just thank everybody for being here. Thank you, Ramin. Thank you, Kent, for being here. Briefly stopping your car in a parking lot, though not getting your thing working. Mizzouli is cheering for the University of Texas in Austin, I guess. I've only ever said it, Edu. I don't know. So who is here to the end of the show? Thank you so much for being here. Spider Cat, show's favorite spider and cat. Gothpony, show's favorite goth and pony, other than Goth, I guess. Tisaphrenes, GGXX. Screwtape being yours truly, Northern Lights, Harry Larry, Brontarch, MDH, Jazzmaz, Jeremy underscore List, Jacob Slack, Alex the Red, Mizzouli, Ratsu, Jalamut, and Ramin Honery, I guess, who wasn't here.
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Hello, this is Tobe, coming to you live from a location approximately 1 kilometer to the south of the most heavy fighting in this conflict to date. You would know what this is all about if you would just tune into the Dubious Goals Committee every day at 1930 UTC. Don't be another casualty. 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

Greetings, ladies and gentlemen. If you want to hear audio of theater, tune in Monday, Wednesday, and Friday. 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Enjoy. 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

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It's where you'll find it. It's where the secret recipe lies. You will find what I like to call jangle pop or space junk. 0100 hours UTC on a Tuesday. See you there. Bye-bye.

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0: This is Science Report. Today, vibroacoustics. Vibration. It can annoy or calm. Sound. It can foster serenity or destroy concentration. Put them together and you get the science of vibroacoustics. Just how the mixture of sound and vibration affects human beings is of critical importance, among other things, to our space program. Generally speaking, lower frequencies produce vibration, which is felt. Higher frequencies are more often transmitted as sound, which is heard. The combined effects of vibration and sound aren't simply added together. Often the two interact, producing an enhanced effect. Just how this enhanced effect influences human beings is the study of vibroacoustics. Dr. Kelly Wilshire, who works at NASA's Langley Research Center, elaborates.
1: Each particular person has their own limits or tolerance to noise and sound. Some people are very much annoyed or bothered by particular types of sounds, characteristics of sounds that wouldn't bother other people. So it's a very individualistic phenomenon.
0: Uncovering what parameters govern human response to a given condition of noise and vibration is the goal of vibroacousticians. Human psychology is a critical aspect of vibroacoustic research. It's also highly variable. Unbearable noise to an adult might be soothing music to a teenager. The immediate goal of this science is improved performance of astronauts. According to Dr. Wilshire, the focus of current work is to establish acceptable levels of noise and vibration for humans in outer space. But, she says, spin-offs from this space-oriented research will benefit us all. Science Report, a feature of the American Institute of Physics.

Hello, this is the Gordon Mudrog. From the S to the D to the F, I am the original SDF gangster. I'm a demigod cyber cheddar. And I like to go online. I'm a demigod cyber cheddar. I'm online all the time. When I go into the room, everybody lives. Cause I'm a demigod cyber cheddar. And I never aim to please. When I ask you for your wares, I say it like wares. Cause I'm a demigod cyber cheddar. And I keeps asking for the wares. When I post on your news group, I end in the flames. Cause I'm a demigod cyber cheddar. And claim a claim to the flames. I'm a demigod cyber cheddar. And I like to go online. I'm a demigod cyber cheddar. I'm online all the time. I'm a demigod. I'm a demigod. I'm a demigod. I'm a demigod. I'm a dem. I'm a dem. I'm a demigod cyber cheddar. And I hope you like my

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1: This is the Banana Republic at 2300 hours. 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

0: 大红袍 ，Sorry。You look, this is my 大红袍 ，No。Okay, tomorrow, 大红袍 ，Today is white tea, okay。
1: Gotcha. 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
1: And you also
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0: Science Report presents Piano Tuning and Micro Worlds. Sound as though that piano is in tune? Well, it probably is, according to 20th century standards. The tuning of each key is equidistant in terms of tone from the key before and after. But during the 18th century, pianos were tuned differently. Dr. Owen Jorgensen of Michigan State University's School of Music tells how past pianists would feel about today's tuning methods.
1: It's very possible that the musicians would have considered the piano to be out of tune, or at least crudely tuned. Maybe not totally or entirely tolerably out of tune or anything to that extent, but certainly not refined to the degree that they were used to.
0: Today's tuning is called equal temperament. Two centuries ago, not all keys on a piano were the same tone from octave to octave. This gave chords from harpsichords and pianos a different tone. Some of the world's great composers, in fact, wrote with that kind of tone in view. Today, most musicians hardly realize that these instruments can have a different form of tuning.
1: In today's music world, there are very few musicians who are aware that the tuning of the 18th century was different. And mostly, the people that are beginning to become aware of this are harpsichordists and some early 40 pianists.
0: Old-world tuning is termed well-tempered. Today's tuning style, called equal temperament, evolved to fit the tone and color of more modern 19th and 20th century music. But if more contemporary music sounds harsh in old-style tuning, how does early music sound on today's pianos? Answers Dr. Jorgensen.
1: Music that was written for the old tuning and played in the modern temperament called equal temperament just simply lacks color. And the reason is that all of the tones are spaced exactly equally apart from each other. That would be very similar to looking at a painting reproduced in black and white.
0: Peering into minuscule worlds has always been an ambition of scientists. The first optical microscopes enabled researchers to see microorganisms.

0: key factor in viewing smaller worlds. Basically, no energy can delineate something smaller than its own wavelength. The smaller the wavelength, the higher the ability to distinguish smaller features. The illumination behind the transmission electron microscope comes from electrons. Dr. Gibson sums up the relation of resolution and wavelength.
1: Well, the advantage to electron microscopes as far as resolution is concerned is the wavelength. The ultimate resolution of any optical instrument, be it electron optics or X-rays or light, a familiar light microscope, is given by the wavelength of the radiation that is used to form the image.
0: A transmission electron microscope is able to magnify objects millions of times. On this scale, a baseball would appear as large as the Earth. Yet improvements for this hardware, which can already see large molecules, are in the offing. Brighter electron sources will help. So will better optical systems that take over where the electron beam leaves off. Yet one more benefit will come from a vibration-free environment, explains Dr. Gibson.
1: When you take a picture of a material, if there's any vibration, that vibration will blur the image and make it useless. And at the moment, we're at the level that motions that correspond to speeds of only 1 foot per century are sufficient to blur the pictures that we're taking.
0: This has been Science Report, presented by the American Institute of Physics. Scientists exploring the universe we live in, researching today for the world of tomorrow.
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0: 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The Sound Show airs every Saturday at 1600 UTC. Usually, I just monologue and play music. Very occasionally, I'll do conversations slash interviews. But I encourage you to tune in. It's good stuff.
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2: Hey, my chatties and my uncles here. 2300 hours on the set, demon. You're gonna be tuning into this Banana Republic and all. They got some special vibes there, hanging out down by the Blue Lagoon and all, trying to catch a shed, trying to catch a cherry. One never knows what you're gonna get on a Saturday night. But one thing for sure, you're gonna get some mean tunes.
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4: Hello, my name is Tobe, and my life revolves around looking for marmots, mushrooms, muskrats, and lots of other things that begin with the letter M. If you want to hear more about it, tune in to the Dubious Goals Committee show right here on Anon Radio every day at 1930 UTC. 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

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I do a show here on the non-radio called Objects and Mirrors every Tuesday at 0100 hours UTC, very much in the style of what I used to do as a college radio DJ. A lot of rock, some jazz, some soul, some classic alternative, whatever I feel like. 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

0: 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I'm Audie Cornish.
1: And I'm Melissa Block. Facebook and other social networks have transformed the way we interact online. But using computers to share information and meet friends predates the 21st century. From New Hampshire Public Radio, Todd Bookman reports on one of the first social networks, a network that people still use.
2: Before Facebook, before MySpace, even before Al Gore, there was an internet. The 1980s internet, when users still connected through phone lines and communicated through simple lines of text. It may sound outdated, but today, that version of the internet is still very much alive.
3: How do you pronounce your name?
4: I always type it, so there's never really any need to pronounce it, but I guess Bullywiff, that's how you might say it.
2: Bullywiff is this guy's handle, his screen name. Offline, he's Pat McNamee King, a 23-year-old college student in Concord, New Hampshire.
3: So we're near your parents' basement?
4: Yeah, I'm connected to the internet through an Ethernet cable I pulled down through the ceiling. There's a big piece of exposed communication stuff, bunch of telephone cable wires. It's dark in here. Just storage, bunch of stuff.
2: Perched over a small laptop, Pat/Bullywiff logs into an online community called SDF. It's sort of like Facebook, Gmail, and a gaming site all rolled into one. But there aren't videos or pictures or even ads on the screen.
4: This is a lot more elegant, I think. This is just text. There's no mouse. It's just all in a command line. Using a mouse and having windows and dragging stuff around it's distracting.
2: This is the internet for people that actually understand how the internet works. Instead of websites, users are accessing a shared operating system. They can chat, email, and post within the system, but only by typing in commands. SDF has been around since 1987 and currently has about 30,000 members. But at one time, this type of computing was the internet.
5: They were extremely popular. They were like the alternative to AOL and CompuServe back in the early days. But nowadays, they're, you know, very, very obscure.
2: Rob Fleischman is a computer scientist and internet expert. He says that at one time, porn and pirated materials were commonly shared on these systems.
5: These little areas of the internet that are not particularly popular are great places for nefarious characters.
2: Most of that business has migrated onto the mainstream web, along with all the legal activities, too. SDF is now really just a hangout for computer hobbyists. Back in the 80s, when users still had to use landline telephones to connect, they would usually only communicate with other computers that had a local number. Nobody wanted to pay long-distance charges. And because other users were in your area code, it was common for them to get together in person. Online friends actually became real friends. Today, users from around the globe are on SDF, but they still do occasionally meet up in person.
4: I think that would be really cool. I haven't come across anyone in Concord, New Hampshire. If I did, I'd love to meet up with them.
2: For now, Pat McNamee King is satisfied just surfing around on SDF. Rob Fleischman told me that this type of computing will never totally fade away. There will always be users that are willing to trade the bells and whistles of a website for the hard elegance of code. But because SDF requires some serious computer know-how, it will likely stay limited to the internet's basement. For NPR News, I'm Todd Bookman in Concord, New Hampshire.

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0: Good evening, this is your host, Tom. Welcome to Audio Theater, for October 7th, 2021. This evening, on Audio Theater, we present a thriller trifecta, from the old-time radio series, The Whistler. Tonight's show's titles will be, Highway of Escape, Pattern for Terror, and Let George Do It. These shows' original air dates were, July 9th, 16th, and 23rd, 1945, respectively. Sit back, relax, as The Whistler, that man who knows many things, for he walks by night, recounts these strange, thrilling, and surprising tales, momentarily. Enjoy this evening's presentation.
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0: I am the Whistler, and I know many things, for I walk by night. I know many strange tales hidden in the heart of men and women who have stepped into the shadows. Yes, I know the nameless terrors of which they dare not speak. Frances Block was never meant for the desert, but fate put her there. Set her down solidly in the center of an expanse of creosote brush and Joshua trees, cactus and hot, dry sand. And a scrubby little group of nondescript shacks, huddled in the shade of a few scraggly umbrella trees. Known to the truck drivers passing through on Highway 441 as the Duncan Wells Tourist Camp. Just Frances and Pete Crawford, her stepfather. For her, it was a prison. For him, it was a living and the only one he knew. It was on a particularly hot day in July that she decided she couldn't stand it any longer. On a Sunday morning when the temperature stood at 90 degrees at 8 o'clock. And Frances knew there was always more money than usual in the cash register on Sunday morning.
1: 5, 10, 11, 50, 12, 25, 50, 85, 12, 85. Oh.
2: Morning.
1: Oh, hello.
2: You open for business?
1: Not yet. Kind of early.
2: Not even gasoline?
1: The pump's locked.
2: How far is the next town?
1: 17 miles. Saguaro.
2: Okay, I can make it, I guess. Thanks a lot. You better get going.
1: Just a second.
2: Yeah?
1: You, going through to... I mean,
2: Los Angeles, yeah. Due there by noon.
1: Can you take me?
2: Huh?
1: I've got to get out of here this morning. Right now. Oh, come on. You could take me if you wanted to, couldn't you?
2: No, I'd like to, but...
1: Oh, please. Look, I'll give you $5.
2: Yeah, sorry, sister, but it's company rules. No riders. I'd lose my job.
1: Oh, they'll never know. Look, mister, you don't know what it means. It's life and death.
2: Yeah?
1: Yeah. It's life and death. Death if I stay here in this prison.
2: Oh.
1: I can't take it any longer, you see? You've got to take me away. You've got to.
2: Hey, what's the matter? You sick or something?
1: Yeah. Yeah, I'm sick. Look, I'll make it $10. $10 to Los Angeles.
2: Yeah, but...
1: That leaves me only $285. My bag's right there. It's all packed. I won't tell the company. They'll never know. See? Just you and me'll know, and I'll get off in Los Angeles.
2: Well, for $10, you can take the train.
1: Oh, no, there's no trains here. Just trucks. Guys like you.
2: There's a train from the next town, ain't there?
1: Yeah. Yeah, how about that? You can take me to the next town. That's all. Just from the next town.
2: Well, I don't know. I could...
3: Morning, Frances.
1: Oh!
2: There's a little lady here wants to ride into town with me.
3: Sorry, mister. She's made a mistake.
1: I have not. I'm going, you hear?
3: No, Frances. You're not going.
1: You can't stop me, Pete. You can't stop me. I'm not going to stay here. I'm not. I'm not.
2: Well, look, mister, maybe you two better talk this over. I just thought I'd run into so well, but...
3: She gets this way ever so often. She'll get over it.
2: Yeah. Well, we'll see you on the way back, maybe.
3: Yeah. So long.
2: So long.
1: You did it again, you filthy...
3: Now, there, Frances. I know how you feel, gal. This ain't no place for a young filly like you. But can't you see? There ain't nothing else I can do. Ever since your ma died,
1: I... You killed her. That's what you did.
3: Frances, that's an awful thing to say.
1: Just the same as if you shot her with a gun. Bringing her off to this godforsaken hole. Making her work when it was so hot she couldn't breathe. Well, you're not doing it to me, do you hear?
3: Now, wait a minute. You ain't talking to me like that.
1: Oh, no. Well, listen, you dirty desert rat. I've had all of you I'm going to take, and I'm getting out of here today. This morning. In 5 minutes if a car comes.
3: You're still my stepdaughter, Frances. Until you're 21, I'm afeard I'm doing the deciding. Oh, now, come on. You just trot on back to the cabin and lay down for a while. You'll feel better in no time.
1: Get away from me.
3: You'll understand about your ma someday. I know this place ain't much of a spread, but it was ours, and we built it together. Come on.
1: I said get away from me.
3: Please, Frances, just this once. For me.
1: All right, Pete.
3: Hey, wait a minute now. Put that knife down, Frances. You ain't in no condition to...
1: All right. You asked for it.
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0: quickly, Francis. Move the body behind the counter before the driver comes in. That's it. Now take it easy. Just relax. He mustn't know.
1: Hi, beautiful. How about a cup of Java? Hey, what's the matter?
2: Oh, nothing. Coffee isn't made yet.
1: A cigarette? They're scarce these days.
2: No.
1: Well?
2: What?
1: Are you going to make it or shall I?
2: Make what?
1: A coffee. Say, are you sure nothing's the matter?
2: Okay, something's the matter. I'm scared of my stepfather.
1: Huh?
2: He's horrible. I live here alone with him. I can't stand it anymore.
1: That's too bad.
2: Oh, please. Please take me with you to Saguaro anyway. I won't be any trouble.
1: Oh, now, wait a minute. Hold everything there. Now, take it easy. Where is your stepfather?
2: He's asleep in his cabin. He's drunk. He'll wake up.
1: Yeah, I see. You got any money?
2: $12. But I can work once I get to a big town.
1: Oh, I don't know.
2: Oh, please. Please.
1: I've been driving all night. I was going to grab a little shut-eye here for a few hours.
2: I've got to go now. He might wake up and he might...
1: Yeah. Well, okay, come on. You know, after what you told me about that stepfather of yours, I got half a mind to go back and punch him in his nose. He's got no hold on you. What does he think he is? Hey, listen. Let's do this thing right. Go back there and tell him right off.
2: No, we can't.
1: I'd like to anyway. I suppose it wouldn't do any good, only make trouble for you. Beats me, though, how any man can treat a gal as nice as you like that. You are pretty, you know.
2: Thanks.
1: Hal. My name's Hal.
2: Hi, Hal.
1: What's yours?
2: Francis.
1: Francis, huh? Nice name. You hear that?
2: What?
1: The motor. Betsy doesn't like this heat any more than we do. How far are you going, Francis?
2: Los Angeles.
1: Yeah, it's a nice town. We could have a lot of fun there.
2: We?
1: Yeah, hey, you and me. I wasn't going that far.
2: You might change your mind, huh?
1: I don't know, maybe.
2: Los Angeles is a nice town, isn't it?
1: Come on over.
2: Oh.
1: There, that's better. Yeah, Los Angeles is a great place. You know, I can get a couple of days off and... Uh-oh.
2: What's that?
1: Betsy means it this time. Hey, what was it, 17 miles of Saguaro from that camp?
2: Yeah, but...
1: We've come 5, shorter to go back. I gotta get to a phone.
2: Oh, no. No,
1: now,
2: you
1: look,
2: can't.
1: Francis, don't worry about him. I'll be ready for him.
2: No, but I can't go back. I'll walk.
1: Now, you do nothing of the kind. Look, baby, all you need is someone to take care of you. And from now on, I'm the guy.
2: You can't.
1: Why can't I?
2: Let me out.
1: Told you to let me out.
2: I don't want you to handle it. Stop the car. Stop it.
1: Get hold of yourself, baby. Don't you trust me?
2: No. I mean, yes, but...
1: What about Los Angeles? You aren't forgetting,
2: are you? It's not you, I said. It's not you. Just don't ask me anymore. Stop the car.
1: That's all I want to know. Just sit tight and let me handle everything.

0: Well, we made it. Now, where's the phone?
1: On the wall by the door.
0: Yeah. What you gonna do, sit there?
1: Yeah, I'll wait.
0: I'll be sure you do.
1: What do you mean?
0: Nothing. I guess I got the jumps, too. And don't worry about him. If he comes out, just let out a yell, and I'll be here in a second. Smile. There's better. You know, baby, I kind of like you. Keep that chin up.
2: Yes, Francis, keep your chin up. You could use a little courage now, couldn't you? There's a chance he won't look behind the counter, just a bare chance. But if he does, there you are in a stalled automobile, 20 miles.

0: Comes from nowhere and not a car in sight. 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Around the curve, a car. Hurry, Francis, you've got to stop it.
1: Wait! Wait!
2: What is it? What's the matter?
1: Take me to the next town. Hurry!
2: Well, what's the matter?
1: My uncle. It's my uncle.
2: Something wrong?
1: Yeah, he's hurt. Quick, I've got to get a doctor.
2: Well, you're a mighty lucky young lady. I happen to be a doctor myself. Where is he?
1: Oh, no. No, it's bad. It's horrible. I don't want you to...
2: Now, you just let me decide that. Here, I got my case. You take me to him.
1: He's in the lunchroom. I better wait here.
2: Yes, I understand. You just relax now, and I'll take a look. It might not be as bad as you think. Just wait there in my car.
0: Stand there like that, Francis. Do something. The car, his car. That's right. Hurry up. Faster. 60, 70. Keep your eye on the center line, wavering like a snake between the wheels. Twelve miles now between you and the camp. 5 miles to Saguaro. 75. 80. 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The accelerator's down to the floor. Faster.
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1: I'm okay. 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Yeah. 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I'll be watching. 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

0: Faraday, turn that radio down. 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
1: Oh, sorry, Matty.
0: I don't know why in the world you keep that thing banging away night and day.
1: Well, it's the dad blasted tubes. It gets louder and softer all of a sudden. The fella from Sarawa coming up to fix her.
0: Oh, I ain't seen him.
1: He should be here this afternoon. Think I'll go out and take a look around.
0: Jake Watson, you stay right in that chair. You've been a mighty sick man.
1: Hey, Matty, look.
0: What?
1: They're coming up the walk.
0: Well, where could she have come from?
1: Hey, she's sick. She almost fell. Well, Dad, blast it, do something.
0: Well, you stay right there. What's the matter, honey?
2: I don't know.
0: Oh, there now. Just take hold of my arm.
2: Thanks.
0: My, you look all tuckered out. Come in.
2: Thanks.
0: Now, don't talk. We'll just get you out of this hot sun. Wouldn't surprise me none to find you was a mite sunstruck. No hat and all.
1: Land sakes, whatever you doing walking around out here?
0: Now, hush yourself, Jake. Can't you see the poor thing can't hardly walk? Let alone listening to you jabber. Now, there now, you sit down there, and I'll get you a nice, cool drink of milk.
1: You been walking far, miss?
2: Yeah.
1: Any particular reason?
2: Yeah. I cracked up my car. Any more questions?
1: No, I just thought it a mite peculiar you picked this time of day to go walking. Sorry.
0: Now, Jake, suppose you quit jabbering and let the poor girl rest a spell. She's about done in.
1: Yeah, she's been in an accident. Car went off the road.
0: Well, I declare. Ain't hurt none, are you?
2: No. Just tired.
0: Well, here, you just lean back and take a good drink of milk. You'll feel better in a jiffy.
1: Oh, there go them tubes again.
0: Oh, turn it off, Jake.
1: Yeah.
3: Attention, please. Be on the lookout for a young woman in blue slacks and a yellow jacket, probably driving a Buick sedan, license number 8X43H7. About 5 feet, 4 inches tall, blonde hair, name Francis Block. Wanted in connection with the murder of Peter Crawford this morning at Duncan Wells.
0: Lancy.
3: Repeat.
1: Hey, that's you.
0: Get out of my way. Oh, look out, Jake. She might have a gun.
1: Hey, wait a minute, young lady.
0: Let go of me.
1: Hey, Maddie. She's gone.
0: Oh, here. Let me help you up. Hurt?
1: No.
0: That's what we get for being good Christians.
1: Hey, turn the radio off.
0: A murderess.
1: I knew there was something slick about that girl.
0: Well, that's all right. She won't get fur in this heat. Not in the desert.
4: It's hot, unbearably hot, 110 in the shade. You can't keep going much longer, Francis. Feet swollen and blistered, bruises that ache with every step you take. 3 in the afternoon. You've been walking 2 hours since you left the farmhouse. 120 blazing minutes. Your head is full of sun. The flat horizon wavers. Dust in your nose and throat. You've got to have water. Water from the clear, sparkling fountain in the square of Wilkins Corners, the little town ahead. You've got to take a chance. Maybe they haven't heard about you here in Wilkins Corners, Francis. Maybe they don't listen to their radios. Look at that sign down the street. Coffee, hamburgers. Take a chance. You may not get another one for a long time.
5: Morning, miss.
2: I'd like something to eat.
5: Well, you've come to the right place. Hamburgers, hot dogs, barbecues, whole wheat, white, rye, apple, peach, boysenberry, cherry, lemon meringue, coffee, milk, and Coke.
2: Hamburger and white coffee.
5: Hamburger.
6: Hamburger.
5: Mustard, ketchup, or tomato sauce?
2: Ketchup.
5: Be right up. Pre-war service now. We've reconverted. Yeah, hi, Billy. What you doing down at Swirl?
7: Oh, I'm mighty busy today. Barbecue and whole wheat and coffee.
5: Special.
6: Special.
5: What you mean, busy?
7: Why, I don't mean to tell me you ain't heard about the killing.
5: Huh? What killing?
7: Well, sure. I found a man stabbed to death at Duncan Wells tourist camp.
5: Yeah?
7: A guy who runs it named Pete Crawford.
5: No.
7: Yeah, dead on a mackerel. And the killer got away, they say. Sheriff's got a posse out.
5: Well, I'll be... Hey, Leif, did you hear that?
6: What?
5: A killing over to Duncan's Wells this morning. Pete Crawford.
6: Well, you don't say?
5: Yeah.
6: Did you catch a killer?
5: Nope. You better watch out. Might be serving him a meal long by now. Stabbed, was he?
7: Yeah, with a bread knife.
5: Yeah.
7: Doc Lawton was coming down from Cactus Garden. He claims he talked with a killer.
5: Well, why'd he nail him?
7: Oh, you know Doc, but scared of his own shadow.
5: That's too bad.
7: Yeah, it is. They say old Pete Crawford didn't have an enemy in the world.
5: I mean, it's too bad Doc didn't do something.
7: Oh.
5: You know, the best time to nab a murderer is right after he's done his job. Didn't surprise me none to see this thing end up as, well, as another one of Sheriff Bradshaw's famous unsolved mysteries.
7: Well, I don't know. Well, murder's a funny thing. Ain't like going down to the feed store for a sack of barley. Takes planning, yeah, thinking. There's a thousand ways a killer can trip himself up.
5: Yeah.
7: Just one false step along the way, and it's all over.
5: Yeah, well, maybe so.
7: You know, I'd like to see that killer right now. Probably pacing the floor somewhere, wondering if there was a slip-up. Nah, I wouldn't want to be in old Doc Lawton's shoes, being the only witness. Bet you the old boy's looking six ways before he leaves his house.
1: Here you are, George. One hamburger.
5: Yeah. There you are, miss. Hamburger on white, and I'll go get your... Hey.
7: Well, what's the matter?
5: Where do you suppose she went?
4: You forgot your hunger in a hurry, didn't you, Francis? A half minute more in that restaurant and it would have been all over. You're tired, worn out, but you can still think. A thousand ways you can trip up, make a false step, that's what he said. But you'll show them, won't you, Francis? First, get out of town and keep off the highways. Remember the sheriff's posse. The railroad, that's it. All the freight trains have to stop at that water tower a half mile out of town. Cross country again. Through the brush, under that blazing sun, keep away from the roads. Then finally, the cool shade of the water tower with the drops splashing into a puddle there in the shade. You sit down and rest. Let your eyes close. Ben. Someone's coming. Look, there's a piece of iron pipe in the corner. Remember where it is.
6: Hello, beautiful.
2: Hell.
6: Thought you'd be here. They almost gave me the slip back there.
2: What do you want?
6: Gave you quite a run, didn't they? You, mind if I sit down? I got some talking to do. Yeah, it's better. Nice and cool here. You know, maybe I'm a sucker, but I still think you're pretty nice. Beautiful, but dumb. Do you think you could get away with it?
2: I don't know. I'm so tired.
6: Yeah, I know you're tired, baby. Probably a little loony with the heat, too. No one in his right mind would have done what
2: you... Shut up! You don't have to rub it in.
6: Now, listen to me. I can help you, see? I'm the only one who can help you get out of this. You haven't got a chance to let you play ball, understand?
2: Help me. You? Ow!
6: Sorry, baby. Maybe you'll listen to me.
2: All right, Al. I'll listen to you.
6: There's a way out of this. It's a short chance, but you'll have to take it. Wait a minute. Here comes a train. Get back there. It's afraid it'll have to stop. Here, let me take a look.
2: The pipe. If I can...
6: No. I can't tell yet. Oh, wait a minute. Yep, it's afraid of...
2: So you were going to help me, were you? You didn't fool me. That's one mistake I didn't make.
4: Yes, Francis, you were careful. You could see through his offer to help, couldn't you? Now... No slips, Francis. No false steps. The train is stopped for water. You hide, trembling, behind the shack at the water tower. Then as the train starts up, you grab the rung of the ladder on a passing car, up the side. Now across the top and down the side before anyone sees you. But wait. There's a guard on top moving toward you. Down the tops of the cars. Don't look back. Watch where you're going. No false steps, Francis. No false steps now.

The Whistler will return in just a moment with a strange ending to tonight's story. Meantime, a word about today's pre-war bargain in gasoline mileage that's helping more and more wise Western drivers stretch their ration gas stamps. I'm talking about the good pre-war mileage you still get in Signal Go Farther gasoline. Yes, it's true. You still go as far as before the war with Signal. And I'll tell you why. You see, the gasoline ingredients which you've heard are reserved for war are the very volatile, highest octane components, such as isopentane. That's why Signal Oil Company frankly admits no gasoline today can give you all the pep and anti-knock performance you found in pre-war Signal gasoline, and which you'll enjoy again in even further improved Signal post-war gasoline. But when it comes to mileage, that's where Signal gasoline still shines. For today's Signal formula still contains not only all the high-energy components that gave pre-war Signal gasoline its superior mileage, but also new high-mileage hydrocarbons have been added. You can prove this for yourself by keeping track of your mileage. You'll find it's as true today as before the war. You do go farther with Signal gasoline. And now, back to the Whistler.

0: No false steps, Francis. That's what the man said. And you are going to be so careful. But then how could you tell what kind of a false step it might be? And now it's all over, and everyone knows the answer to the killing of your stepfather.
1: Well, it's all cleaned up now. Found the murderer dead right there between the railroad tracks.
2: Terrible thing, terrible.
1: Of course, without the doctor's testimony, they might never have known how it happened.
2: The doctor?
1: Sure, according to the radio. Doctor says he went into the lunchroom and found that fella leaning over Pete Crawford with a knife in his hand. Well, the doc practically witnessed the murder.
2: Then the girl didn't do it. Oh, I knew she was innocent, the poor little thing.
1: Yep, she was innocent, all right. They figured the murderer was going to try to shut her up, too. That's why she had to defend herself with that piece of light lead pipe there. Doggone it, he was already wanted in New Orleans for killing 10 days ago.
2: Terrible thing, terrible.
1: Only one thing I can't figure.
2: What's that?
1: Well, after she got the murderer like she did, what do you suppose she was running away from?

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0: I am the Whistler, and I know many things, for I walk by night. I know many strange tales hidden in the heart of men and women who have stepped into the shadows. Yes, I know the nameless terrors of which they dare not speak. A kaleidoscope is a simple instrument, a toy, made of a tube with a few mirrors and bits of colored glass, nothing more. Yet when you revolve it slowly, an unending series of complicated patterns appear, always changing, never the same. On this midnight of December 10th, 1944, the mind of Ted Stratton, as it struggles for consciousness, is like a kaleidoscope. One of the patterns is this.
1: Hello, darling.
0: Norma's party at her house, high on the hill in Marin County, looking down on San Rafael and San Francisco Bay. And Larry Craig, handsome, talented Larry, playing Chopin waltzes on the piano. A pleasant pattern, Ted. Bright reds and yellows, sparkling, cheerful. And with Norma at your side, complete. But the design's starting to change. The reds and yellows are fading. And deep blues and purples are creeping in.
1: Ted Stratton, you're being entirely ridiculous.
2: Ridiculous, my foot. It isn't as if this is the first time, Norma. I'm getting a little tired of it.
1: What are you trying to say?
2: I'm simply suggesting that your relationship with your virtuoso friend in there is slightly more intimate than pupil and teacher.
1: Ted!
2: Been going on for weeks, hasn't it?
1: You know what you're saying.
2: Sure. Why don't you tell me? Why don't you come right out and spill it? It was all a big mistake getting engaged. That's me, Stratton, the mistake. No runs, no hits, one error.
1: Ted, you're drunk.
2: So what? What else can I do? Can't play the piano like Mr. Craig? Gotta do something?
1: You have to shout?
2: Yes.
1: You can make a bigger fool of yourself by walking in there and telling everybody. Yes, why don't you do it upright? Make a real party out of it.
2: You know, that's an idea.
3: I don't know. I never heard of anybody something like that.
0: A deeper pattern, Ted. Deep blues and purples. And the green tinge of jealousy mixed with the sound of party talk and the taste of champagne. The kaleidoscope in your mind slowly turns and the pattern gets still darker. Norma's party for you. And there she is again, at Ted's side, gazing at him like a crooner struck Bobby Soxer as he plays. And then the pattern turns red.
2: Shut up, Craig! I could kill you, Craig. Do you hear me? I could kill you.

0: nothing now. Just blackness, no colors, no pattern. It's cool, quiet, except for the monotonous moan of the foghorn down at the point near San Quentin Prison. Cool, peaceful. The fog has turned to a drizzle, and it feels good on your head. Clears your mind, takes away the nagging ache. Open your eyes, Ted. 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
1: Where am I?
0: Black, swirling fog. Everything black. Can't even see the moon. It's almost raining. You're wet and cold. Raise your head. A hot knife jabs at me. Breathe in that cool air and try again. That string of yellow lights over to the left, wavering like a clothesline in a high wind, finally settles into... Yes, Ted, you must have stopped here on the way home from Norma's party.
1: Party? Yeah, party. What am I doing here? The car, who's... Larry's. I'm in Larry's car.
0: Alone in Larry's open convertible. Remember, Larry? You could kill him. It's just what you said, wasn't it? You could kill him.
1: Where's Larry? I've got to find Larry. Go back. Go back to Norma's. No. Wait a minute. Not yet. Better check first. Telephone.
0: Down the highway, a half mile, Martinelli's Roadhouse. You can call her from there. She'll probably laugh and tell you Larry is pacing the floor, wondering what happened to his car.

0: you want a drink.
1: Oh, right? I think I'll have a daiquiri, darling.
2: Oh.
0: Come on, Leona.
2: That man, he...
3: What'll you have, mister?
0: Mind if I use your telephone?
3: Yeah, go right ahead.
0: Thanks.
3: Sorry. Around the corner to the right. This is the house phone.
0: Oh, okay.

0: Hello, Norma. Never mind that. Tell me, where's Larry?
1: Why, isn't he with you?
0: What do you mean?
1: He left right after you did.
0: He left?
1: Naturally. What else could he do after that horrible thing? You must have been out of your mind.
0: Tell me exactly what happened, Norma.
1: I don't want to discuss it.
0: You've got to.
1: You have a lot of apologizing to do, Ted Stratton.
0: That's not important now.
1: Well, maybe not to you, but what have you discovered?
0: Norma, will you please tell me what happened?
1: About wanting to kill him. You grabbed your hat and walked out. He just stood around looking embarrassed and...
0: How long after I left?
1: That? You must have seen him down at the highway.
0: I must have seen him down by the highway?
1: Ted, where are you? Hello?
0: Must have seen her down by the highway.
2: S-I-G-N-A-L. Signal. What's in a name? The name Signal. Well, for instance, Signal Oil Company sponsors the Whistler. In addition, for 14 years, the name Signal has stood for the finest petroleum products that money can buy. But most important today, Signal Go Farther Gasoline is helping Western drivers stretch their gas stamps. For it's true, you still go as far as before the war with Signal. And I'll tell you why. You see, modern gasolines are composed of many ingredients, each of which does a specific job. For instance, the very volatile, highest octane components, such as isopentane, give pep and anti-knock. And these are the ingredients reserved for war. That's why Signal Oil Company frankly admits no gasoline today can give you all the brilliant performance you found in pre-war Signal gasoline, and which you'll enjoy again in even further improved Signal post-war gasoline. But other ingredients give mileage, and these components are still in the famous Signal formula. In fact, additional new hydrocarbons rich in mileage have even been added. That's why more and more wise drivers who keep track of their mileage are finding it's as true today as before the war. You do go farther with Signal gasoline. And now, back to the Whistler.

0: Ted Stratton stands in the telephone booth of the roadhouse for over a minute, receiver in hand, staring dully at the phone dial, trying to think, trying to remember what happened after he left Norma's party. Nothing, no dice. Just the red rage at Larry before he walked out, then blackness, a blank, until he opened his eyes in Larry's car parked at the edge of the highway.
1: Norma says I left, and Larry left right after me. Just after, in front of everybody, I said I wanted to kill him. It's impossible. I couldn't have.
0: But that's not what you told everybody, is it, Ted? That's the one thing you do remember. You could kill him.
2: No!
0: Easy, Ted. That's only your reflection in the big mirror on the wall. No wonder they jumped when you walked into the bar. Clothes torn to shreds, an ugly gash over your right eye. Larry must have been tougher than you figured. Look at your right hand, Ted, swollen up like a bunch of bananas. Better get out of here.
3: Guy, I tell you, I know. I don't know what he looks like, but... call you back. Well, get your call through okay, brother?
1: Yeah, thanks.
3: Just a minute. You look like you could use a drink.
1: Thanks, no, I...
4: Hello?
1: What?
3: Oh, that's Rose. Sings with the band weekends. Maybe I can set you both up, huh?
4: Oh, that would be a swell idea, mister.
1: Sorry, I'm in a hurry.
4: Oh, don't be that way.
3: He's just playing hard to get. Come on, pal, I feel generous. This one's on the house.
4: He doesn't do that for everyone. How about...
1: I gotta go, I tell you.
4: Oh, just one.
1: Get out of my way, let me go!
5: You better push me.
1: Hey! What are you doing?
6: Nothing. Nothing at all.
1: Tire. Let the air out of the tire. Trying to stall me. No time. Fix it later. I gotta go.
0: They're onto it already. You're sure of it. You can see tomorrow morning's headlines. Body found on highway. Attacked by unknown assailant. Police searching Marin County for murderer. That's why the bartender was wise, trying to stall you. Lucky you caught part of that phone call he was making. Thought that flat tire would stop you, did they? Can't go much farther, though. It's in shreds already. Look, the service station down at the junction. Got to take a chance. You're lucky. No customers.
1: Got a flat tire.
7: Yeah, so I see.
1: I gotta change it in a hurry. Could you help?
7: Sure, got the dolly right here. Have it off in a jiffy.
1: I'll help you.
7: Here we go.
1: There. Now, I'll get the tire on.
7: Good.
1: Let me see, where did it...
7: Yeah, there it is on the floor under the steering wheel. Must have been using it tonight, huh?
1: Yeah, I guess so.
0: Pick it up, Ted. The feel of it in your hand. Familiar, isn't it? Part of that hazy pattern in your mind. You have used it tonight, positive. You can feel it in your right arm, swinging the iron bar hard through the air, landing with a sickening thud on someone's head. There's no doubt anymore.
7: You must have been crazy to run on a tire like that. Good one, too. Plenty of tread left. Ain't fit for the junk heap now, though.
1: I was alone on the highway. I didn't have a jacket.
7: Yeah, alone? Couldn't have waited long. Every cop in the county's on the road tonight. They give you a hand, you know.
1: What did you say?
7: Why, cops. Must be 1,000 of them tonight, passing by the station. Won't say nothing about what's up, but I can tell they're looking for someone.
1: They're looking for someone, huh?
7: Yeah, a lot like the night they escaped over at San Quentin a few years back.
1: Yeah, maybe so. Can you hurry a little?
7: Yeah, sure. Say, where are you going?
1: San Francisco.
8: Good. I'll ride across the bridge with you.
7: Hello, officer. Just fixing up the man's tire. Be ready in a shake.
8: I didn't mean to scare you, buddy. McGregor, State Patrol. Left my partner around the corner in the car. Got to pick up another one in San Francisco. Okay?
1: Well, I don't know.
8: Well, you said you were going to San Francisco, didn't you?
1: I meant that... Okay. I'm going to San Francisco.
8: Nice night for ducks.
1: Yeah, kind of wet.
8: Due to bust loose with some real rain any minute. Say, you ever thought of putting that top up?
1: Huh? Oh, yeah, the top.
8: Now, this is one of them fancy automatic ones, isn't it?
1: Yeah, automatic.
8: Well, how about putting it up?
1: Well, it doesn't work. It's broken.
8: Oh? Pull into that toll plaza for a second, will you? I want to check with the boys.
1: Yeah, sure.
2: Hello, Mac. Wet enough for you?
8: Yeah.
2: I was just...
7: Who's this?
8: Guy's giving me a ride into town. Left Charlie with a patrol car. Gonna pick up another one at headquarters.
2: I see. Come into the toll room a second, will you? Something I'd like you to look at.
8: Sure. I'll be right with you, buddy.
0: This ought to be it, Ted. You can see them in the glass-enclosed toll room looking at a paper, then at you arguing about something. Maybe you can run for it. No. Look at that motorcycle cop up in front. He's looking at you, too. And there must be five of them behind you, all waiting. Well, don't sit there and shake. Do something. Wipe the seat off. Anything. Ought to be a rag in the glove compartment. There. Now what? Oh, here's your coal. Get that blanket out of the back seat. Your heart stops cold, then races like a trip hammer. There, under the blanket in back, huddled on the floor, is a body. A foot with the gray suede black leather shoe sticking out from under the blanket.
8: You can see for yourself. Well?
2: Huh. You're right, Mac.
8: Sure.
2: Wrong guy.
8: Okay, see you in an hour or so. Come on, buddy, let's get going.
1: Yeah, okay.
8: Sorry about that last. Eddie's a new man.
1: Eddie? What do you mean?
8: Well, the guy at the plaza. New guy. Got the jitters, you know.
1: Oh, yeah.
8: Seems like everybody's got the jitters tonight. You stopped at Martinelli's about a half hour ago, didn't you?
1: Yeah, I had to make a phone call.
8: Martinelli's got the jitters, too. Called headquarters about you.
1: Me? How come?
8: Well, he happened to know we were after a big duck tonight. Thought you were it. So did Eddie. Just like I've been telling the chief, you only ask for trouble when you tip off the amateurs.
1: You say you're after someone?
8: Yeah.
1: Who?
8: I was just saying it don't pay to tip off the amateurs. Hey, pick it up a little, will you? I'm getting wet. Hey, maybe this blanket in the back...
1: Wait a minute, no!
8: What was that?
1: Nothing.
0: That was close. The other blanket on top of the seat, remember? And he didn't look down. It can't last much longer, Ted. You're ready to drive the car off the road, anything, but you haven't a chance on the Golden Gate Bridge. Cops at both ends and 200 feet down to the water on either side.
8: That crazy idiot! Follow him!
1: Huh?
8: Hurry up! That car! He must have been doing 70! We can catch him at the toll station. That's good for 30 days. He's got to slow up for the toll station.
1: He's going right through.
8: Follow him! We might catch him at the signal.
0: Maybe this is your chance, Ted. You'll get him out of the car anyway while he's writing out the ticket. Your luck's holding out.
8: I knew it. Look up there. He's tangled with that truck at the intersection. Slow down. I'm going to teach that guy a lesson. Pull up here.
5: I wonder if anybody's hurt.
8: Okay. I better get out your side. Up against a pole.
1: Yeah.
8: Stick around.
9: All right, everybody. One side. Who's the driver of this car? All right.
0: It's your only chance, Ted. Mingle with the crowd for a minute, 2 minutes, three. He's busy now, taking names and numbers, writing out citations.
8: Now don't argue with me. When you passed us on the bridge, you were doing 70. You're plenty lucky nobody was killed. Why, I'd just as soon hang 20 years for manslaughter on your neck and swat a fly. Now don't give me any more back talk. You can save it for the judge.
0: He's forgotten about you, Ted. Ease back toward the car now. He can't see you with people crowding around him. There you are. All set now. Get everything ready. Once you step on that starter, you'll have to move fast. Okay, the switch.
1: The keys. Where are the keys? I had them. I left
8: them. Gone somewhere, buddy?
1: Nowhere.
8: Shut up. Jerry!
10: Yeah, Mac?
8: Take over, will you? I gotta get down to the station.
10: Okay.
8: All right, get going. Here's the keys. I don't play hunches very often, but when I do, I'm usually right. Start the car.
6: Listen, I'm late now.
8: It'll be plenty late tonight, brother. You know, there could be a million reasons why you got an egg on your noggin. Black eye, torn clothes. There might even be a reason why you ain't even got a registration on the steering wheel. Maybe it ain't back from Sacramento. Maybe you just bought the car. Maybe you lost it. Okay, so I pass them up.
6: Listen, officer, you're right. It isn't my car. It belongs to a friend of mine. Girl in San Rafael, Norma Schaefer. I bought it tonight.
8: Shut up. I ain't finished. And I ain't saying I'm right.
6: Listen, you can phone
8: me. I said shut up. All right. So I pass up the black eye and the torn clothes and no registration, figuring you got good reasons. But there just ain't a good reason for a guy riding around on a rainy night with a top down.
6: Well, I said it didn't work.
8: Maybe it doesn't. I can be wrong. Give it a try.
6: Well, where? I don't know.
8: You don't know how, huh?
6: She didn't tell me.
8: It's very simple, pal. All you gotta do is this. And up she comes. I was right, wasn't I?
6: Oh, listen, I can explain.
8: You'll have a chance to explain. Don't worry. Only it looks to me like maybe you didn't want to seem too strange to the car with a copper sitting next to you. Maybe you borrowed it without bothering to tell the guy who owns it, huh?
6: You seem to know all about
8: it.
6: I'm
8: still guessing. Like I told you, we're after a big duck tonight. But I ain't above hauling in a car snitcher on the side.
0: There went your last chance, Ted. You may as well give up, spill the works. You were out of your head, maybe a complete insanity. You're in a locked room at the station now, and the car is safe in the garage downstairs. It's only a matter of time until someone looks under the blanket on the floor in the bag. 2 a.m. 2 hours since you woke up with the rain in your face parked on the highway. You're too tired to care now. Your head feels full of broken bottles. You wish they'd call Norma and get it over with. Find out from her that it's Larry's car. The same Larry Craig they found on the highway.
8: Okay, Stratton.
6: Huh?
8: We finally reached her.
6: Norma?
8: Yeah.
6: Okay.
8: Tell me, Stratton, why did you give me the bum steer?
6: What?
8: Why did you tell me it was her car? She told us who it belonged to.
6: I thought she would. What next?
8: Just a little friendly advice. Next time, tell the truth and you'll save yourself a lot of trouble.
6: What do you mean, next time?
8: Next time you pick up a cop in a borrowed car. Okay, you can go.
6: You mean I can leave?
8: Sure, unless you want to spend the night here. Come on. Hey, what's the matter with you?
6: Oh, nothing.
8: Down the stairway here to the garage. Yeah, here's your car.
10: Oh, say, Mac, will you hold it a minute?
8: Hmm?
10: I didn't get this baby logged. Thought you were going to be here longer.
8: Yeah, so did I.
10: I got the motor number and description, but I got to check the luggage compartment. Just a sec. Yeah, looks okay. Seems pretty silly, but these things are important sometimes. Now the back seat.
6: There's nothing there.
10: Just checking. Blanket?
6: No, not the...
10: What's the matter with him?
8: He passed out. What's under that blanket?
10: Nothing.
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0: It was too much, Ted. Too much to take right from the start. You were hanging by a thread from the moment you opened your eyes at midnight on the highway. You welcomed the sea of blackness that engulfed you when Wilbur lifted the edge of the blanket in the police garage. It was rest at last and peace. You finally open your eyes in a white hospital room with a white hospital smell in the air. The first thing you see is a pair of shoes underneath the bed next to you. The black and gray suede shoes. Remember?
1: Sure, he just needs a good rest.
2: Norma?
3: Ted?
2: Norma?
3: Oh, Ted. Oh, I'm so sorry about everything. It was my fault.
2: Norma, those shoes.
3: They're keeping them in the next room. There's an officer with them all the time.
1: And brother, when you slug them, they stay slugged. He's got a fractured skull.
3: Oh, Larry, come on in. He's awake.
4: Hello, hero. How do you feel?
2: Larry.
4: I was just checking our victim.
2: Our what?
4: Okay, so he's your victim. But I softened him up for you. You must have done the trick with that tire iron, huh?
2: I don't know what you're talking about.
3: The convict, dear. Don't you remember?
2: No, convict.
1: Hey, he doesn't remember. Maybe that's why you were playing games with me.
4: Well, in case you don't know it, Ted, he would have killed me if it weren't for you. He had me on the ropes down at the car when you came up from behind. The last thing I remember is you shoving me into the bushes and taking him on, gun and all, with that tire iron.
2: Oh.
1: And maybe you don't think you made a monkey out of me, riding into San Francisco with a guy tucked away in the back seat all the time. He must have come to and crawled out when we stopped at the accident, I guess. But Jerry nailed him before he'd gone 100 yards.
3: But, Ted, dear, why in the world did you have to try to take him in by yourself?

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0: Good evening, this is your host, Will. Welcome to Audio Theater, for June 11, 2021. 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Tonight's show's titles are, Pete Kosloff is Mentally Ill, Buck Houston, Cowboy Star, and Edward Carlton's Dog Bite. These shows' original air dates were, February 16th and 23rd, and March 9, 1951, respectively. These dramas, at Blair General Hospital, where life begins, where life ends, where life goes on, begin momentarily. Enjoy this evening's presentation.
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2: Whatsoever house I enter, there will I go for the benefit of the sick. 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I will exercise my art solely for the cure of my pain.
1: The story of Dr. Kildare, starring Lou Ayres and Lionel Barrymore. Metro-Goldwyn-Mayer brought you those famous motion pictures. Now this exciting, heartwarming series is heard on radio. In just a moment, the story of Dr. Kildare. But first, your announcer.

0: Now, the story of Dr. Kildare, starring Lou Ayres as Dr. Kildare and Lionel Barrymore as Dr. Gillespie.
1: Confounded, Parker. Why are you all in a flutter?
2: It's Police Captain Daggett. He's in emergency. He's been shot.
3: Shot? Come on, Dr. Gillespie. When did it happen?
2: Well, they just brought him in. He's in here.
4: Hi, Doc.
3: Hi, Daggett.
4: Got a little job for you.
3: So we heard. You better lie back.
1: Bullet in the fleshy portion of the thigh.
4: Yeah.
1: How'd you get this?
4: Trouble at the Midtown School. I gotta get back there.
1: Get this at the school?
4: Yeah, Madman's got himself barricaded in there with a gun. You know, that new kindergarten playhouse in the middle of the courtyard?
3: Any children in there?
4: Doc, we don't know. I tried to get into him, and I got this. The whole precinct is there.
1: We better get back there, will you?
5: Go get Kildare and probe.
1: What started this, Daggett? How did it happen?
4: Oh, who knows? It was just after 3 o'clock when he got in there. That's why we don't know whether or not any kids are with him.
1: Any idea who the man is?
4: No, except that his name is Coslow. He's been doing some house painting in the neighborhood.
3: Coslow? Peter Coslow?
4: Yeah.
1: Oh, isn't that the fellow that fell off the scaffold and broke his leg in the hospital when it was being painted, Jimmy?
3: Right. I took care of him. He seemed to be quiet on the sword.
4: Well, this hole in my leg doesn't agree with that, Doc.
1: I don't wonder. That man must be a homicidal paranoia. Couldn't you detect any trace of it, Jimmy?
3: Oh, it wasn't manifest at that time.
4: Well, there's too much open ground around that building. And I can't use my rifleman for sniping until I know he's a loner.
1: No, but you can't hold back long enough to find out, either. If he's holding any children in there, they won't be safe long.
3: Parker, get my bag in the car.
2: Yes.
1: Jimmy, what kind of a scatterbrain scheme are you cooking up?
3: I'm going in there.
4: Now, wait a minute. I'm not going to be responsible for you getting yourself shot. I can't let you do it.
3: Can you risk the possibility of leaving children in there with him?
1: Thanks. Well, Daggett, Kildare's right. We'll find together.
3: Oh, no, Dr. Gillespie, just one man. Coslow knows me.
1: Oh, but Coslow...
3: I helped him when he was hurt. It may make him hesitate about harming me.
1: Oh,
4: it's a big gamble, Doc. And you'll have to take it every step for 100 feet until you reach the plant.
3: I can't just stand here until we find out if all the children from school reached home.
1: No, but you expect me to sit here calmly while you...
3: Now, there's no choice, Dr. Gillespie. Somebody has to take a chance on getting into that playhouse. You keep your men where they are, Daggett, no matter what happens.
4: Okay. I'm against this, but... Well, I've got to let you try it because I can't think of any other way. Just remember that that lunatic put a bullet in.
1: Jimmy, be careful.
4: Oh, sure.
3: You ought to be more careful with that gun, Pete. You almost hit me. About the water. Maybe something wrong with it. You'll want some yourself if you stay in there.
6: You can't come in here.
3: Sorry, Pete, but I must come in. You have no right to stop me, Pete. I'm a doctor.

0: Good boy, Jimmy, good boy.
1: You made it, Doc, you made it.
0: Well, I got in alive, that's what you mean. But getting out alive may be a different proposition. Unless we can give him some help.
1: Well, what can I do?
0: I need one of your men. Have him go to Kozlov's home and see if he has a wife or a relative, or even a friend who might have some influence with him.
1: Okay, you gonna wait here?
0: Wait for what? For Kildare to get shot? I gotta get back to the hospital.
1: Well, what can you do there?
0: Look up Kozlov's hospital record and try to diagnose a mental illness by reading reports about a broken leg.

0: touching you, Doctor. Don't try nothing. Don't play no tricks on me.
1: I'm just getting a glass of water, Pete. You're not going to shoot me for that, are you?
0: I got to shoot you, Doctor. After a while, I got to shoot you.
1: Oh, you wouldn't hurt me, Pete. We're friends.
0: No, I have no friends. You don't fool me, Doctor.
1: Well, water seems to be all right. I better test it thoroughly, though.
0: No, don't touch the back, Doctor.
1: Now, Pete, you know what's in there. Instruments, chemicals, medicine, that's all.
0: You might have gotten there.
1: Oh, I could have, but I haven't. Open it yourself. Here, I'll hold your gun for you.
0: You think I'm crazy?
1: That's a bad word, Pete. You're just sick.
0: You think I give you this gun? You want to get it away from me? Open back yourself. I watch you.
1: All right, Pete. Now, you want to hold this glass of water for me?
0: Put that on plate, Pete.
1: All right. Now watch. I just pour some of this into the water, and if the water isn't pure, it will change color. See, Pete? No change, huh? Water's all right after all.
0: What you put in there?
1: Oh, that's a simple chemical.
0: You put in poison.
1: That's ridiculous, Pete. You taste it.
0: Put poison in there? You try to fool me, Doctor, but I know all about everything. I know what you...
1: It's only the telephone, Pete. I'll answer it.
0: No. Damn, they're out there. They sent you in to trick me.
1: I wanted to come in, Pete, to be on your side. Maybe I can find out what they intend to do out there. You can come over and stand right beside me.
0: Near window? You won't get me near window.
1: No, and you can stand right where you are then. I can't get away.
0: All right.

0: I'll do my best.
1: That's enough, Doctor. I don't like what you're saying.
0: I have to say goodbye now, Daggett.
1: But, Doc, hang on that phone.
2: Your friends think they're going to come help you, huh?
0: Nobody's coming, Pete.
2: Oh, yes, they are, Doctor. We sit down and wait for them. Soon they will come. And when they do, you watch out, Doctor. Watch out!

0: Doctor, every arc in Arkansas is liable to be converging on this hospital as a result of my calling you. Now, where's the hospital record on that painter, Pete Kozlov? I told you to get it half an hour ago.
1: It's been right there on your desk for the past 29 minutes.
0: Well, why didn't you tell me when you brought it in?
1: Todd, you were in the other office talking to that detective the captain sent to Kozlov. What did he tell you?
0: Why, would you like to hear it again?
1: What?
0: You were snooping outside the door listening.
1: I was not listening. I just happened to overhear a few words. The man was an immigrant born in Poland, that's all.
0: That's all there was to hear. Man doesn't even have a friend. Kildare said he seemed like a nice, quiet sort. Look at these records of ours. They don't tell us any more about Kozlov than the police did.
1: Well, after all, Doctor, the man only had a broken leg.
0: Parker, I don't care what he had. I'm only interested in what he's got now. Tell the switchboard operator to get me the Department of Immigration in Washington.
1: Washington? Washington, D.C.?
0: Yeah, Washington, D.C. Unless you'd rather get me George Washington.
1: Well, I just asked.
0: Well, you've just been told. Now go.

0: the clock in the insurance tower, Pete. 6 o'clock. Time for children to be sitting down to dinner.
1: Why you always talk about children?
0: Well, because I'm fond of them. Seen them playing around here in the daytime. Are there any children here now, Pete?
1: You see it?
0: No, not here, but why won't you let me open the wardrobe closet?
1: I don't want you open it.
0: Is there a child in there, Pete?
1: No.
0: You have the gun. Couldn't do any harm to tell me. There is somebody in there, isn't there, Pete?
1: Wash! You want to get boy away from me, don't you? What you want, I kill you first.
0: What boy are you talking about, Pete?
1: No, boy. I don't say nothing about boy, I don't.
0: Pete, if there is a child in there, why are you keeping him? Why is he so quiet?
1: You know why, Doctor. You never get

0: 8 o'clock, Pete. It's dark in here. Can't we turn on the lights?
1: Turn on lights? So they can see us better from out there and we can see them? No, doctor. No lights.
0: Now, sooner or later, you know. They're calling from outside now. Maybe they're tired of waiting. Maybe they'll tell me they're going away.
1: They won't go away.
0: Well, let me answer it and find out.
1: Moon is bright, doctor. I can see you.
0: I know, Pete. Hello?
2: You still all right, Doc?
0: Yes.

0: his home, honey?
1: I'm afraid so. But I haven't heard a sound.
0: You mean he has got a kid in the wardrobe closet? Is he in line?
1: I said there was no sound. I don't know if he's alive.
2: Lance, what you say, Doctor?
0: Is Scanlon close enough to hear me?
1: Nope.
0: Can you get a light on in there?
1: No, I tried. May I speak to Dr. Gillespie for a moment?
0: I'm sorry, Doc, but he isn't here. He left hours ago.
1: Oh, I see. I'd better hang up now.
0: Yeah. Goodbye, Doc. Try to hold up.
1: I'll try.
2: They're going to go away, Doctor?
1: Yeah, yes. Yes, Pete, they're going away.
2: I don't hear you tell them go away, Doctor. You don't tell them go away like you say.
1: I forgot, Pete.
2: I warn you what will happen. I warn you!
3: I've already checked with Washington and London, but I must be certain. Call me if you can reach the ambassador. I'm at Blair Hospital, New York City. Goodbye.
4: Dr. Gillespie, I just come down the hall.
3: I know you came down the hall or you wouldn't be here, Parker. There's no other way to get here. Now get to the point.
4: It's Dr. Carew. I saw him. Oh, he's foaming. He's seething.
3: Well, tell him to go and sit on Mount Vesuvius and it'll never be noticed. How about that call I placed at AMG headquarters in Berlin?
4: All right, Doctor, all right.
3: Yeah. Can't do anything around here, but...
5: Dr. Gillespie. Dr. Gillespie.
3: This makes my day perfect. Now, what's on your mind, Carew?
5: What's on my mind? What can possibly be on yours? Phone calls, long distance phone calls, more than $100 worth.
3: All I can tell you is don't let your blood pressure go up with the amount. It's liable to hit 1,000.
5: 1,000? But Dr. Gillespie, you've talked to Washington for hours, and then England.
3: And next, Germany. I can't get away for a vacation, so I'm taking a trip around the world by phone.
5: Dr. Gillespie.
3: For your information, Dr. Carew, Kildare's in a school building with a homicidal maniac. And if he's ever going to get out of there, we need information.
5: But how will I explain the expense of these poverty calls? I'm responsible, Dr. Gillespie. I have to answer to the board. After all, we conduct the exchange of medical information with hospitals all over the world by mail.
3: Confound it, Carew! Do you think that paranoia in there with Kildare is going to become his roommate while we ride overseas?
5: I only know what my responsibility is, Dr. Gillespie, and I can't see that.
3: Dr. Carew, I'm trying to do several years of psychiatry on a man I've never seen. And it all has to be done by telephone in a matter of hours. And if I'm wrong, Kildare is as good as dead. Are you going to stand there and rage about the phone bill?
5: Well, I...
4: Your brilliant party is on the line, Dr. Gillespie.
5: Berlin? Who are you calling in Berlin?
3: Adolf Hitler.
4: What?
3: Now get out of here. He doesn't want anybody to know he's still alive.

0: Sure,
1: you're getting sleepy, Pete.
0: Huh?
1: Why don't you lie down for a while?
2: Why, you don't go to sleep, Doctor.
1: Well, you're the one who's tired, Pete.
2: But I can't stay awake no more than... Then you kill me and open closet. No, Doctor, you're not going to fool me. You're not going to get boy away from me. Tomorrow when other children come back, I keep them all here too. You'll never see them again. I...
1: Telephone, Pete.
2: No. I talked to them, Doctor. This time I talked. Hello?
3: You get to the canyon and kill her?
2: No, no, I don't get it. So, Doctor, your friends out there, they send you get boy, huh?
1: Pete, they only want
2: I know what they want, Doctor. Next time phone rings, that's when I kill.
1: Well, if I don't answer it next time, they'll know something happened to me, Pete. You know you'll need time. You have to find a way to get out of here.
2: Time to get away. I need time.
1: Yes, and you'll have to let me answer.
2: No.
1: You'll have to, Pete.
2: No.
1: If you don't, they'll come for the boy. You won't be able to stop them.
2: I stop them. I stop you, too.

0: he still all right, Daggett?
1: Oh, Doc, I don't know.
0: Well, I got something that may help him. You still got that phone, Tap?
1: Yes, but Kozlov answered the last time. Something's wrong. I'm going to have to let my men move in soon.
0: You do, and that man in there will kill Jimmy. Let me try calling.
1: Okay, Doctor. Hello, Captain Daggett again, operator. Ring that line you've been holding for me. All right, Doctor, it's ringing here.
0: Why doesn't he kill their answer?
1: Oh, Doc, I'm afraid we're going to have to...
0: Wait. Hello. Jimmy, you all right?
2: It's a coin of phrase. I'm doing as well as can be expected.
0: You had your answer, though.
2: Yeah. It's the last time, I'm afraid. I need any help I can get. Quick.
0: Jimmy, I can give you the keys to a tortured mind. Be careful now how you go about using them.
2: I understand.
0: Kozlov was a displaced person in Europe. He'd been in a concentration camp.
2: Oh, so that's it.
0: He had a bad time, Jimmy. His hometown suffered cruelly during the war. The thing that'll help you most isn't pleasant. It concerns a school.
2: That's what I mean. Go ahead.
0: The invaders took the children out of school and sent them away as a reprisal for resistance. Kozlov had a son in that school, Jimmy.
2: Then I don't think there's really a child in here.
0: No, neither do I, Jimmy. He's recreated his son in his imagination, and he's trying to protect him from imaginary enemies.
2: Thank you, Dr. Gillespie.
0: Jimmy. Now, that's a very sick man.
2: Yes, Doc.
0: Go carefully with him. Once you start prying into his mind, that's when he'll be liable most to kill.

0: Sit down, Pete. I want to talk to you.
1: I give you too much time, Doc. But you lie to me. You don't send them away. Listen. It's 10 o'clock.
0: So it is, Pete. My bedtime and yours. Bedtime of most good people.
1: I give you one more hour to pray, Doctor. One more hour. 2 o'clock strike 11. Then I kill you.
0: That's too bad, Pete, because I like the sound of that clock. I've listened to it nights at the hospital. Even when I was a kid, I listened to one just like it. The village clock in my hometown.
1: Shut up.
0: You know, every town should have a clock like that. Even a big city like this one. It's a peaceful sound. Most towns all over the world used to have them. But, of course, some of them have been destroyed.
1: My home was clock like that.
0: Mm-hmm.
1: A bell in the church. Another one in
0: the schoolhouse, Pete.
1: Don't talk to me anymore. I don't listen.
0: We must talk, Pete. About your son.
1: You know about him, huh? You know about my
0: Pete,
1: son.
0: Pete, you think your son is in the wardrobe closet, don't you? I wish he was. But he isn't. I'll show you. Look.
1: No.
0: Look, Pete. You've got to face the present.
1: No, close that door. Close it, I shoot.
0: Pete, listen carefully, because I'm your friend. You're sick. You've been sick for a long time in your mind. All the horrible things you had to bury are coming out now. The past and the present are all mixed up. You know you're in America, don't you?
1: I come here to America.
0: And you know why you came, don't you? Because it's a safe place, Pete. A peaceful place. A strong place. Since you think, Pete, do you know anything bad about it? Have you ever heard anything bad about it?
1: I don't know. You're asking too many questions.
0: You know it's wrong to kill a man, don't you, Pete?
1: I don't want you make me. You and they're out there waiting.
0: You don't have to protect your child, Pete.
1: Huh?
0: He's in good hands where no human can ever harm him.
1: You mean... with God?
0: Yes. And you believe that. That's why you didn't kill me. Because if you were going to kill me, you'd have done it before, while I was walking up to get into this building.
1: I...
0: You can't kill anybody, Pete. Because you're a good man.
1: My son. Doctor, he was only 7 years old.
0: Give me that gun, Pete. I'm going to take you someplace where we can make you well.

0: the story of Dr. Kildare, starring Lou Ayres as Dr. Kildare and Lionel Barrymore as Dr. Gillespie.
1: Dr. Kildare, are you sure it's safe to keep Kozlov here overnight?
2: Oh, perfectly safe. He's had a sedative. Sleep will help him. In the morning, I'll take him to the state hospital where he can get proper treatment.
3: Well, that man will get well, Daggett. And when he does, he'll come back and live a good, normal life like any other decent citizen.
1: You sound pretty sure of that, Doc.
3: I am sure. Because, as Jimmy proved to us, Pete Kozlov is a good man at heart. And even his worst hallucinations couldn't make him be anything else.
2: Listen. Listen to that.
3: That's only the big clock striking midnight.
2: I know, but it's such a wonderful sound.
3: Jimmy, it's strange to think you've never heard it before.
2: Perhaps I never have, Dr. Gillespie. Never as clearly as I hear it tonight.

just heard The Story of Dr. Kildare, starring Lou Ayres and Lionel Barrymore. This program was written by Joel Murcott and directed by Joe Bigelow. Original music was composed and conducted by Walter Schumann. Supporting cast included Virginia Gregg, Ted Osborne, Ted DeCorsia, and Larry Dodkin. Dick Joy speaking.

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1: Whatsoever house I enter, there will I go for the benefit of the sick. And whatsoever things I see or hear concerning the life of men, I will keep silence thereon, counting such things to be held a sacred trust. I will exercise my art.
0: The story of Dr. Kildare, starring Lou Ayres and Lionel Barrymore. Metro-Goldwyn-Mayer brought you those famous motion pictures. Now this exciting, heartwarming series is heard on radio. In just a moment, the story of Dr. Kildare. But first, your announcer.

0: Well, you know what that sound means. That sound means that it's 1930 UTC, which in turn means it's time for another exciting episode of the Dubious Goals Committee. My name's Tobe. I'm the chairman of this committee, and I'm just sitting here in front of my TV watching the dying minutes of the Arsenal-Sunderland game. It's in extra time. The clock ticks away, 91, 42, 43, 44, 45, got a minute and 15 seconds left in this game. We're in extra time, as they say, and usually at this time there is an ad on the hoardings for some kind of watch company, but I don't see one right now. And usually you see, you know, extra time sponsored by Breitling or by Hublot or Secondo watches. Where's my ad for watches? This is highly unusual. Well, we got about 40 more seconds left in the game. The score is Arsenal 2, Sunderland 0. Sunderland has already been relegated and will be playing in the Championship League next year, not in the Premier League. Let's see what else we got. I'm seeing scores for the other game. Manchester City 3, West Bromwich Albion 0. So, yeah, and there's about, 15 minutes left in that game. So anyway, what am I doing? Nothing. I can't go outside today because it's another 90-degree day. Yeah, you heard me correctly, 90 degrees. So I'm sitting here, and the game is over. So I'm sitting here drinking iced tea. So yummy. Today I'm drinking some green tea that I have squirted a lot of lemon into. So, it's so lemony. All right, now they're switching over to the City West Brom game. Oh, look at that. Yaya on the break. Boom! Yaya Toure scores a goal. I do love Yaya. Oh, look at that perfect wall pass that you might know as the give and go. That's awesome. Yeah, Yaya, Yaya, Yaya. I love Yaya. He's great. I also like his brother, Kolo. All right, let's put this on mute because I don't want to listen to them talk. Ugh. All right, so what have I been up to today? Well, I had to go to the store. I went to the drugstore because, strangely enough, I needed to buy envelopes. Because I snail mail so much stuff, I actually had to buy some envelopes. So I got some number 10s, and I got some big, you know, 9x12 envelopes, and who knows what. I also bought some sponges so I could clean my kitchen floor, which I, you know, did about a half an hour ago. That was, woohoo, pretty fun. Full of excitement. But while I was at this store, I saw something else that I felt compelled to purchase. It was, you know, one of those, what's the word I'm looking for? It was a compulsive buy. And I had to buy it. It was only a dollar. And I don't need this thing. But I had to buy it. It was so impulsive. And the real reason I bought it is because I thought, you know, if I don't buy this, I'm going to be mad because I'll need one sometime soon and won't be able to buy one, you know, a year from now. What am I talking about? What did I buy? Well, I bought a squirt gun. You might call these water pistols or water guns or whatever, but this particular one is not in the shape of a gun. No. This particular squirt gun is in the shape of a hand grenade. Yeah. Not kidding. It looks just like, you know, your sort of standard fragmentation grenade. Also known as a pineapple grenade. And it's black and gray, and it even has a safety handle and everything. And you shoot it by filling it up with water, obviously. And then you sort of hold this safety handle and you push this button. I'm not actually squirting any water. There's no water in it. So why do I have this? Why did I feel like I needed to buy this? I don't know. Because it's funny. It's a grenade. Everybody loves hand grenades. And I was thinking, what do I want to do with this? I'm obviously not going to use it for its intended purpose, which is as a water gun. And I was actually sort of thinking about painting it to make it look more real. I mean, it looks vaguely realistic. If you were to see it in the dark or from a distance, you could potentially mistake this for a real fragmentation grenade. However, it does not have a safety pin or a ring on the pin, but we can change that because here I have a bunch of split rings, and I could just take a split ring and I could put it right there, and this grenade would have a ring you could pull out. I don't know. I just thought it was funny, and that's why I had to buy it. You know, maybe eventually I'll start making videos. Maybe I'll make a movie or something, and this could be a prop in the movie. Because, you know, grenades are awesome. Oh, I'm a terrible influence on children. War material is not awesome. I don't know. Who am I to say? Oh, I need some more tea, though. Here we go. Hey, they're substituting Yaya Toure. He's walking off the field slowly. I don't think he's injured. I think he's just tired. You should leave that guy in. He's scoring goals. And all the fans in the stands are singing his name. Colo. Colo. I mean, Yaya. Yaya. At one point in time, Colo and Yaya were on the same team. I like it when that happens. I like the Toure brothers. They're both awesome for various reasons. Okay, so... Oh, look, there's a nice interception by Manchester City. And now they're going back towards the goal. Oh, look, De Bruyne is open and they're not passing it to him. Kick the ball to the Belgian guy. Well, they don't know what they're doing. Anyway. So I ate some food today. Oh, I also went to the grocery store while I was out and about. And I decided to buy some bratwursts. And since I decided to buy some bratwursts, then I had to buy some buns. Then I thought, you know what would be good on these bratwursts? I got some good mustard at home. Maybe I should buy some macaroni and cheese. So so I got some of those macaroni and cheese cups, you know, the single serving ones. They're instant. You fill them up with water and you microwave them for 3.5 minutes. Then you stir in the yummy cheese powder. And yes, I have taken to putting macaroni and cheese on sausages. Sausages! So if you're... Try this sometime. If you're having hot dogs or bratwurst or something, get some macaroni and cheese, too, and then use that as a condiment. It's macaroni and cheese dogs. It's pretty awesome. Yeah, so if you're... Mom, wife, sister, or girlfriend asks you what you want to eat tonight, say, I want a hot dog with macaroni and cheese on it. They're delicious. All right, so, yesterday, did you listen to Dubious Goals Committee yesterday? You should have. But if you didn't, it is in the archive. And in yesterday's show, I was talking about a game that I've been working on. And in the meantime, since yesterday, I have come up with some other ideas for it. So I'm just going to jump right in here. And if you need the backstory to this, you're going to have to listen to yesterday's show in the archive at anonradio.net/archive. Look under DGC. So yesterday, I was talking about this game and how each player only has one character or one playing piece. And that's a fun game, running around, and especially if you have multiple players. You just run around and shoot at each other in an arena. It's fun. But I was thinking, you know, if you were playing this game with two players, and you could do this with multiple players too, the game might get sort of drawn out. But I was thinking this would make an interesting but simple war game as well, in that instead of a player having a single character or a single playing piece, a player could have multiples. So if you have, like, say, two players, you could have, each player could have three or four or five or even half a dozen different pieces, units, fighters, or whatever, you know, whatever fits the theme of the game you're playing. But then each one of these, each player, if they have multiple pieces, each piece has different statistics. So you got to set up the, what's the word I'm looking for? My brain just went blank. So you set up each piece with its own three attributes, the ones we talked about, range, movement, and hit points. And, you know, each piece could have all the same attributes or different attributes. And this lends itself to interesting variations, because now, instead of having to balance a single character, you could specialize your different pieces. So you could model howitzers by giving them no movement and a lot of range, but not much in the way of hit points. You see where I'm going with this? Yeah, this makes for a much interesting deal. And you wouldn't necessarily have to play in an arena at this point. You would still want to have some terrain of some kind, but, you know, it could be different. Each player could have a fort and or a base or, you know, some type of objective they're trying to defend. And you could go in that direction. And that's the direction I'm thinking about taking this personally, just as a variation on my ideas. You know, you can make any type of game out of this. And so I just wanted to pass that idea along. So listen to yesterday's show, learn about the game that I'm talking about, and if you want to try out this crazy variation, do so. And if you need more information about this game or you need anything clarified, feel free to email me. I can be reached at tobe@sdf.org. tobe@sdf.org. That's where I am. I'm watching this game still. There's 4 minutes left in regulation time. West Brom is kind of on the attack here. They got a beautiful cross in, and look at that. He scores. West Brom 1, Manchester City 3. And who was that scored? Oh, that's Robson Cano. I like that guy. I'm glad he got a goal. Look at that. That is just some textbook play right there. Don't you just love football? Yes. Yes, we do. Oh, and now it looks like we have an injury. One of the Manchester United guys limps off the field in the 89th minute. And we are going to go to extra time very soon. So I'm going to be looking at the advertising hoardings to see which watch company will be sponsoring the extra time. All right, so we've got about 30 more seconds here in regulation time. They'll probably tack on a few minutes for that injury. I think it was Otamendi. Was that Otamendi? I think so. I recognize his tattoos. Oh, ow. Oh, my hip. Ow. There we go. My hip is doing that weird thing again, where it seems like it just wants to stop working. It's like, oh, no, let's see, make you not be able to walk. It'll be funny if you fall down. No, that is not funny. All right, the 90th minute just clicked up. Let's see what we're going to get for the extra time sponsor. I'm watching the hoardings carefully. The teams are still playing. The official says it will be 4 minutes of extra time. And it is apparently sponsored by Lexus. That's what it says up at the scores. Come on, show me the advertising for the watches on the hoardings. Oh, they're just showing Etihad Airways ads. Oh, come on. Come on. I'm so disappointed. Seriously, I'm not going to get to see any extra time sponsors. I'm shocked they're not even running the Lexus logo. Jeez, and now they're showing something else that isn't right. This isn't right. You're doing it wrong. You guys are doing it. They're doing it wrong. Look at this. I waited all this time, all of 3 minutes, to see a watch ad, and I don't even get one? Man, that's no fun. Now they're showing scenes of the crowd. Look at them. They're clapping along. They're super happy because their team is winning. Oh, here's a guy holding up a sign that says, "We love you, Pablo." And that's because, is Pablo Zabaleta retiring? Or is his contract just up and he's leaving the team? And then there's a sign that says, "Hey, Pablo, I can see your house from here." I think Zabaleta is retiring. That's too bad. I always liked that guy. And the referee puts the whistle in his mouth, starts waving his arms. The game is over. Manchester City 3, West Brom 1. All right, I guess we can see what else is on TV. Oh, House is on. House is always on. But we don't need to watch it today. Oh, here's another show. The Loud House is also on Nickelodeon. There's a lot of shows called House. And strangely enough, one of my favorite bad movies is called House. What else do we got? Give me some more football. I'm looking for more football on the Spanish language channels to see if there's any Mexican League games on. Nope. The Judge Dredd movie is on. Which one? Is it the one with Sylvester? Nope, it's the one with Carl Urban. The one that's only slightly better than the one with Sylvester Stallone. I'm a huge Judge Dredd fan. I've got a lot of back issues of 2000 AD, the English Fleet Street comic that originally printed Judge Dredd, and I do love the original Judge Dredd stuff so much. But we're not going to watch the Judge Dredd movie because I watched it a few nights ago. It was okay. I feel like it was better than the Sylvester Stallone one. I feel like it more accurately represented the original author's intent. But, you know, still, it's a movie. Looks like there's not going to be anything else on. Okay, so we're going to have to find something else to do other than talk about football, which is all I ever want to talk about. But then again, I know that nobody else who's listening has any interest. Oh, I just thought of something. This is Sunday, right? Where's that calendar? Where's my... Yes, today is Sunday. I was thinking, that means tomorrow is Monday, because I'm smart. I know that Monday comes after Sunday. And I was thinking that I have a doctor's appointment, because I've been having doctor's appointments on Mondays a lot lately. But no, my doctor's appointment this week is on Thursday. Thursday at 1 p.m. local time, which means I might not make it back in time for the show. Obviously, I'll have the show broadcast automatically, but I probably won't be in comm to make any commentary. So, there you have it. Uh-oh. I may have made a mistake. I may have made a mistake, people. Again, but I'm going to think about this for a minute, and while I do so, I think I'm going to eat this graham cracker. Oh, it's so delicious. I love graham crackers. So yummy. yummy. Okay, here's the mistake I made. But first, some backstory. If you're a regular listener to this show, you will realize that I complain about perfume a lot. And just about any time I'm outside, I can smell people coming because I can smell their perfume. And even if they're not spraying perfume on them before they leave, their clothes have perfume in them. Their hygiene products have perfume in them. The shampoo has perfume in it. Soap has perfume in it. Blah, blah, blah. And so you hear me complaining all the time about perfume. So what was this big mistake I made today? Well, while I was at the store, I bought some dryer sheets. Yeah, and I can smell them. They're in the other room, but I can smell them from here. Was this a mistake? Should I have not purchased the dryer sheets? Yeah, it's probably a mistake. But, okay, so you're probably wondering, well, Tobe, if you're complaining about perfume all the time, why did you buy the dryer sheets to begin with, which exist only to add perfume to clothing? Well, there's a reason for that. You may remember a week or so ago I was complaining about my clean shirts not smelling very good, because apparently raw cotton is not that pleasant of a smell as I smell my shirt. So my clean shirts sit in my closet and I take them out and I can't really describe the smell. It's kind of like almost a wet dog smell, but not as heinous. You know, so if you've ever smelled a wet dog, that's kind of what wet cotton or just untreated cotton smells like. And that's been driving me nuts because, you know, I'll get a clean shirt out of the closet and I'll put it on and I can smell it. And I'm like, but is there a wet dog in my closet? No. So I was thinking, oh, maybe I should buy some dryer sheets. And that's why I've done that. I'm a hypocrite. I can't believe it. I'm actually going to perfume my clothes. And now I'm starting to regret it because I can smell that from here. Maybe I should go put those in the garage or put them somewhere. Somewhere where I can't smell it as much. I don't know. Am I an idiot? Well, the possibility exists. That is for certain. So now I can smell dryer sheet perfume, and I haven't even used any of the dryer sheets yet. I haven't even opened the box yet. And yet here I am, inhaling the perfume odors of dryer sheets in the other room. Madness, I tell you. Madness. I don't know. Maybe I can make myself feel better by eating this other graham cracker. Oh yeah, it's so yummy. Oh yeah. Why do I like graham crackers so much? I don't know. They're delicious. Hey, can you hear my air conditioner? My air conditioner is pretty much working overtime because it's 90 degrees outside. I'm still complaining about that stupid sun. See, this is what we get for living so close to a star. Oh, I have an idea. Let's live on a planet that's only 93 million miles away from a star. That's a good idea. Yeah, that's a great idea. Now it's 90 million degrees outside, and I can't go outside and look for moths. But I can drink some refreshing iced tea. It's so lemony. Oh, I do like lemons. Oh, yeah. I should probably also mention that I turned the channel on TV and I'm watching House. Oh, and look, there's Olivia Wilde drinking some coffee. She's a tasty treat. Oh, and look what episode it is. It's the episode with Laura Prepon, or Prepon. I do not know how to pronounce her last name. You might know her better as Donna from That 70s Show. Oh, that would be fun to be an actor, especially that type of actor where, you know, you just do the rounds of various procedural shows. Like, you know, here she is, here's Donna from That 70s Show as a blogger who has some mysterious disease that House has to diagnose, and look, now he's berating his colleagues. And then next week she's going to be on an episode of CSI where she's a dead body. And then the show after that, and then another show after that, and blah, blah, blah. This is some pretty delicious tea. I'm having a good time. Oh, and speaking of good times, it occurs to me that, yes, this is in fact Sunday. And that means that 4 minutes from now, right after this show ends, you will be able to listen to Tales from SYL Ranch. One of my favorite shows. If you're a science fiction fan, you'll love it too. Lots of commentary on classic science fiction, not to mention soundtracks from all that. So stay tuned for Tales from SYL Ranch, coming up next in just about 3.5 minutes. And then, for your listening enjoyment, after Tales from SYL Ranch, you will be able to hear The World Music Show, starring Music Squirrel, everybody's favorite anon-radio DJ. Music Squirrel randomly selects music from all over the world and plays it for us, and it's awesome. So be sure to listen to The World Music Show with Music Squirrel. And then half an hour after that gets over, of course, we have the Intergalactic Wasabi Mix starring Snowdusk. And so that will also be great. So like three of my favorite shows are on right after I sign off. So, you know, be sure to stay tuned for that stuff. So what am I going to do for the rest of the day as I listen to these other exciting radio shows on and on radio? Well, I don't know, but I got to stay indoors because of the stupid sun. Did I mention that? I probably did. Oh, I remembered. Yeah, I just remembered something. While I was out shopping and doing all my stuff today, I had an idea for an electronic device that I need. And basically what it is, it's sort of a repeater. What I need to design the circuit and build a device that senses infrared remote control signals and then displays them for me. It doesn't have to display them for me. It just needs to light up another LED to let me know that there are these signals traveling about in the air. I got all the parts for this. I need to get to work on this. This shouldn't be too hard. I've got some inverter chips, and I've got an infrared LED set, I need to get to work. So I should probably say something like, you have been listening to the Dubious Goals Committee, a show that airs every single day at 1930 UTC, right here on Anon Radio. My name is Tobe, and I've got to go. Stay tuned for Tales from SYL Ranch. Bye-bye.
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0: そろそろこの番組は。あ、違います。This is Publius inviting you to try something new. 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

Hello, this is Tobe, coming to you live from a location approximately 1 kilometer to the south of the most heavy fighting in this conflict to date. 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Don't be another casualty. 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

Greetings, ladies and gentlemen. If you want to hear audio of theater, tune in Monday, Wednesday, and Friday. 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Enjoy. 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

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It's where you'll find it. It's where the secret recipe lies. 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

This is Science Report Today, Vibroacoustics. Vibration, it can annoy or calm. Sound, it can foster serenity or destroy concentration. Put them together and you get the science of vibroacoustics. Just how the mixture of sound and vibration affects human beings is of critical importance, among other things, to our space program. Generally speaking, lower frequencies produce vibration, which is felt. Higher frequencies are more often transmitted as sound, which is heard. The combined effects of vibration and sound aren't simply added together.

0: often the two interact, producing an enhanced effect. Just how this enhanced effect influences human beings is the study of vibroacoustics. Dr. Kelly Wilshire, who works at NASA's Langley Research Center, elaborates.
1: Each particular person has their own limits or tolerance to noise and sound. Some people are very much annoyed or bothered by particular types of sounds, characteristics of sounds that wouldn't bother other people. So it's a very individualistic phenomenon.
0: Uncovering what parameters govern human response to a given condition of noise and vibration is the goal of vibroacousticians. Human psychology is a critical aspect of vibroacoustic research. It's also highly variable. Unbearable noise to an adult might be soothing music to a teenager. The immediate goal of this science is improved performance of astronauts. According to Dr. Wilshire, the focus of current work is to establish acceptable levels of noise and vibration for humans in outer space. But, she says, spin-offs from this space-oriented research will benefit us all. Science Report, a feature of the American Institute of Physics.

is the Gordon Magog. From the S to the D to the F, I am the original SDF gangster. I'm a demigod cyber cheddar. And I like to go online. I'm a demigod cyber cheddar. I'm online all the time. When I go into the room, everybody lives. Cause I'm a demigod cyber cheddar. And I never aim to please. When I ask you for your wares, I say it like wares. Cause I'm a demigod cyber cheddar. And I keeps asking for the wares. When I post on your news group, I end of the flames. Cause I'm a demigod cyber cheddar. And claim to the flames. I'm a demigod cyber cheddar. And I like to go online. I'm a demigod cyber cheddar. I'm online all the time. I'm a demigod. I'm a demigod. I'm a demigod. I'm a demigod. I'm a dem. I'm a dem. I'm a demigod cyber cheddar. And I hope you like my

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0: no 大红袍 ，sorry。You look, this is my 大红袍 ，no。Okay, tomorrow, 大红袍 ，today is white tee, okay.
1: Gotcha. 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

0: Science Report presents Piano Tuning and Micro Worlds. Sound as though that piano is in tune? Well, it probably is, according to 20th century standards. The tuning of each key is equidistant in terms of tone from the key before and after. But during the 18th century, pianos were tuned differently. Dr. Owen Jorgensen of Michigan State University's School of Music tells how past pianists would feel about today's tuning methods.
1: It's very possible that the musicians would have considered a piano to be out of tune, or at least crudely tuned. Maybe not totally or tolerably out of tune or anything to that extent, but certainly not refined to the degree that they were used to.
0: Today's tuning is called equal temperament. 2 centuries ago, not all keys on a piano were the same tone from octave to octave. This gave chords from harpsichords and pianos a different tone. Some of the world's great composers, in fact, wrote with that kind of tone in view. Today, most musicians hardly realize that these instruments can have a different form of tuning.
1: In today's music world, there are very few musicians who are aware that the tuning of the 18th century was different. And mostly, the people that are beginning to become aware of this are harpsichordists and some early 40 pianists.
0: Old-world tuning is termed well-tempered. Today's tuning style, called equal temperament, evolved to fit the tone and color of more modern 19th and 20th century music. But if more contemporary music sounds harsh in old-style tuning, how does early music sound on today's pianos? Answers Dr. Jorgensen.
1: Music that was written for the old tuning and played in the modern temperament called equal temperament just simply lacks color. And the reason is that all of the tones are spaced exactly equally apart from each other. That would be very similar to looking at a painting reproduced in black and white.
0: Peering into minuscule worlds has always been an ambition of scientists. The first optical microscopes enabled researchers to see microorganisms. Today, technology has developed so that we are able to get a glimpse of molecules, and possibly in time to come, the very atoms of which molecules are made. The instrument that accomplishes this feat is called the transmission electron microscope, and physicist Murray Gibson of AT&T Bell Labs explains the basis for its capabilities.
2: A transmission electron microscope relies on very high energy electrons, which have sufficient energy to penetrate through a very thin sample of material and form an image which is very much like the image formed by an ordinary optical microscope.
0: Resolution is the key factor in viewing smaller worlds. Basically, no energy can delineate something smaller than its own wavelength. The smaller the wavelength, the higher the ability to distinguish smaller features. The illumination behind the transmission electron microscope comes from electrons. Dr. Gibson sums up the relation of resolution and wavelength.
2: Well, the advantage to electron microscopes as far as resolution is concerned is the wavelength. The ultimate resolution of any optical instrument, be it electron optics or X-rays or light, a familiar light microscope, is given by the wavelength of the radiation that is used to form the image.
0: A transmission electron microscope is able to magnify objects millions of times. On this scale, a baseball would appear as large as the Earth. Yet improvements for this hardware, which can already see large molecules, are in the offing. Brighter electron sources will help. So will better optical systems that take over where the electron beam leaves off. Yet one more benefit will come from a vibration-free environment, explains Dr. Gibson.
2: When you take a picture of a material, if there's any vibration, that vibration will blur the image and make it useless. And at the moment, we're at the level that motions that correspond to speeds of only 1 foot per century are sufficient to blur the pictures that we're taking.
0: This has been Science Report, presented by the American Institute of Physics. Scientists exploring the universe we live in, researching today for the world of tomorrow.
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0: 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The Sound Show airs every Saturday at 1600 UTC. Usually, I just monologue and play music. Very occasionally, I'll do conversations slash interviews. But I encourage you to tune in. It's good stuff.
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2: Hey, my Chetties and my uncles here. 2300 hours on the set, D-Man. You're going to be tuning into this Banana Republic and all. They got some special vibes there, hanging out down by the Blue Lagoon and all, trying to catch a shed, trying to catch a cherry. One never knows what you're going to get on a Saturday night. But one thing for sure, you're going to get some mean tunes.
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4: Hello, my name is Tobe, and my life revolves around looking for marmots, mushrooms, muskrats, and lots of other things that begin with the letter M. If you want to hear more about it, tune in to the Dubious Goals Committee show right here on Anon Radio every day at 1930 UTC. 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

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I do a show here on a non-radio called Objects and Mirrors every Tuesday at 0100 hours UTC, very much in the style of what I used to do as a college radio DJ. A lot of rock, some jazz, some soul, some classic alternative, whatever I feel like. 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

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I'm your host, Patu, and we're glad you could join us. Astral Peaks is produced by Astral Jim and Frank D. at the Flying Pig Ranch and Thistle Farm Orchid Studio. We'll begin this episode with Song of Eight Unruly Tipsy Poets, a composition by Yo-Yo Ma, the Silk Road Ensemble, and the Chicago Symphony Orchestra.

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Richard Stoltzman performs next with his version of Steve Reich's New York Counterpoint.

We've been listening to Twins from the Truth, Liberty, Soul album featuring Jaco Pastorius. This is part two, and I'm glad you're here. More new classical music coming your way from Hanirani. We'll hear Demons, followed by Poor Fisherman from Yosef Lateef, the album The Gentle Giant.

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Roshan Roland Kirk and the company of McCoy Tyner on piano, Stanley Clark on bass, and Lenny White on drums joins us with Pedal Up.

You've been listening to Astrolabe 2 Classical Music. Our show is produced at the Flying Pig Ranch and Thistle Farm Orchid Studio by Frank D. and Astral Jim. I'm your host, Pa 2. Thanks for giving us a listen. Taking us out today, the Modern Jazz Quartet with their work, Piazza Navona.

Hello, this is Tobe, coming to you live from a location approximately 1 kilometer to the south of the most heavy fighting in this conflict to date. You would know what this is all about if you would just tune into the Dubious Goals Committee every day at 1930 UTC. Don't be another casualty. Tune in today.

That's a problem with running. Oh. So many tools, so many toys, so many level to check. Was that good? That's good. That's better. All right. Yep, it was quiet. Should be better now. I hear a feedback. Okay, that looks all right. Yeah, I have to find a way. Sorry for the footstep upstairs. Our house is quite noisy downstairs. Here we have a lot of noise. Well, let me just boost that. This is better. There you go. And volume here. We should be maximized. All right. Hello, everyone on com or whoever's listening. Yeah, lots of people online today. Lots of people listening. This is DJ Damaru with the guided meditation for Wednesday morning, 1500 UTC every Wednesday. And I was thinking to start with just a bit of a setup of a bit of a background music and a guided meditation. I've been inspired by the steel tongue drum with a bit of effect and creating some texture with that. So I'll start with that and come back in a moment and continue with a guided meditation that is inspired by some of the research, reflection, observation that I've been doing in the last few weeks about spiritual warfare. In a sense, how to use your spiritual practice, your meditation and yoga practice in order to somewhat use it like a martial art. So being aware, defend, heal, and conquer, take over the world, not in a violent way, but in a proactive way to, being aware of reality and being aware when something comes attacking you, maybe, or you feel something drain your energy, something or someone is draining your energy. And spiritual practices or meditation and yoga can help you to feel that attack or that depletion and react to that in a way that we can protect ourselves and not in a fearful way, but more of being aware of what's going on. We have plants you put in the garden and you want some of them to have more sun and less sun. So in a gardener way, we manage a reality for a plant, and we can do the same for us. It's not about being afraid of other or being in constant conflict with other people, but just being aware what is good and what is not so good, and how to detect that. Anyway, let me put some background music a little bit here, and I'll be right back.

One of the important step in martial art and meditation as well, it's this concept of ki or chi or prana, something that I've briefly talked about yesterday in the book of Taisen Deshimaru, the Zen and Martial Art. Now, the chi or the energy that circulate the body, it doesn't need to be some esoteric understanding of the energy. We eat food and drink water and breathe air, and all of that creates energy in the body, and we have a grosser level or lower level type of fuel from breathing and water and food. And there's more subtle energetic pattern in the body. For example, the heart has a magnetic field of its own, and different glands have different magnetic field throughout the body, and that can be measured and observed. And if you look at the chakra system in yoga, these are sphere or disc or centers in the body that are viewed as energy points of some sort. They're often depicted with these circles or shape around the circles, squares and triangles and such, that represent a little bit the vibration, the magnetic field that would be around these parts of the body. So without having measurement tools back in the days, there was still an understanding of these magnetic fields that are living in our body. So these magnetic fields, these more subtle type of energy that are in our body, we can be aware of them. We can become aware of these different flow of energy and flow. And they follow, of course, the vein and the nervous system and all of that. So we are filled with all these small current of energy throughout our nerves, throughout the whole body. So when people talk about chi or prana and these ideas of energy, these concepts of energy, it's not a mystical or impossible to measure, or just this kind of belief system around an energy level. It's fairly well rooted in our physicality, in how the body works. Without this current, the body is dead, and we need all of that energy, that current, to operate our brain, the nervous system, and all of that. And we're normally not aware of any of that. It just happens in the background. And it's kind of a good thing that it happens in the background, so we don't forget to breathe, or we don't forget to pump the blood in our heart. It's all through the automated nervous system. But to become aware of the sensations of this energetic movement in the body helps on many levels. So on a martial art level, when you become aware of your own vibrations, you can become aware of other people's energetic field.
And it's very subtle. And of course, it feels often like something you would make up. It might feel like imagination. And that's okay. That's okay to have that feeling at first. And as you progress in your own practice, you start to practice and observe, being like, well, that time I felt this, and that was not my imagination. It was completely from an outside source. And then you start understanding, and you start creating your own test ground of reality, exploring reality, your own reality. And then not your own, I wouldn't call it your own belief system, but your own science. So a lot of things science cannot explain, but by using somewhat of a scientific method, some sort of method for your own exploration, you can, you know, create these foundation for yourself. And that's what meditation is quite about, is exploring your own world, what works for you, what doesn't work for you, and not having to have a belief system, but simply by practicing and taking note, self-observation. There's a poet, a tantric poet from the 1600s, I think, Lala, and she was saying, you know, for your spiritual journey, self-observation, self-study, and the mantra soham, that's a mantra that goes with your breath, your inhalation and exhalation, it's really all you need. You don't need any book, any teacher, any practices. Self-exploration and soham mantra is all you need. And I, you know, although I do many other practices and study than simply self-observation, I think there's quite a lot of truth behind that. You don't need anything, really. Your own body, your own life, your own energy level, your own emotional body, all of that. You know, just studying that is enough to understand everything that needs to be understood. So how do we become more aware of that energy level? It's useful because then you can see what happens within your body. But I was talking about martial art yesterday, the Zen and the art of martial art. And applying that to martial art is that you can see attack coming in, or you can feel, if you've been attacked, you can feel how it's moving into your body, you know, and within, when you're fighting and you're being able to be aware of being hit, the sensation, or just feeling just before when the hit is about to come, makes you quite a better martial artist. But if you can apply that to your yoga and meditation practice, then you can start to use that within your life. So how are we being attacked during your life? Well, if somebody's angry at you, they will project a lot of that tension and that emotion. And most people have felt that. If somebody's angry at you in the room, you might feel uncomfortable. And if there's a group of people angry at you, you might even feel like nauseated, or even, you know, wanting to leave the room. So we do feel these, you know, subtle attack. Sometimes they're, you know, a verbal cue helps us understand that somebody's angry at us and directing that emotion toward us. And by being aware of the sensation and being, you know, understanding what's going on, we can, you know, accept. It's like, okay, somebody is attacking me right now. I feel that and I acknowledge it, and I don't want it to be mine. And by doing something like that, you protect yourself from a lingering emotion that is not yours, but that you take as your own, and it might, you know, ruin your day or make you feel angry for no reason.
for an extended period of time. So when you're not aware and you're not able to see an attack for what it is, and then you cannot react to it. You cannot, you have to live through it. And anger has this sticky feeling. It seems like if somebody get angry and you get their anger, you get angry and you pass it on, and it kind of spread a little bit like a virus or illness. And I've observed that in different situation where negative emotion can actually spread, and if no one is aware, then it doesn't stop. So by being aware and being sensitive to these energy, you can stop it for yourself and for other people as well. Of course, it also makes it clear that you can do that to others. So if you are able to protect yourself, you know how to attack others. But it's not really the point here to dwell into how to attack others, but really to look into how to be aware and to protect yourself. This happens in person, but this also happens online. So I don't know if you've ever received a comment or an email that is very charged with some emotional tension, and it disturbed you inside your own guts. It stick it in your head, it keeps on spinning around, and it gets stuck there. And I see these type of attack to be similar to be in-person attacks. So through words and through the internet, through emails, through letters, however you see it, all of that, it passes on some subtle energy. There's some research about when you put emotion toward water, the molecules of water will shape in a certain way. And that was giving a very good example of how our mind can shape reality. And I would take it a bit further, that even the energy that is put within an email, that's, there's energy being transmitted to the keyboard, goes to the internet, goes around, that also can be weaponized.

Welcome to the Wednesday morning meditation. Well, morning for me. Listening to Anon Radio, hosted on SDF. Your host, DJ Demaru. And yesterday, Evolution Revolution show was about escapism and delusion. And we just heard a very short part of a track from John Hopkins with their album Music for Psychedelic Therapy. I need to observe or research more about John Hopkins and his musical path, as it's very inspiring. A lot of field recording and synthesizer themed around meditation and evolution and ritual and such. So, I'd like to check out John Hopkins and see what's happening, what's going on there. So, as I was saying yesterday, the things that seems in a certain way changes as you change. So when you're a kid and you love eating candy, you grow up and maybe you don't like candies anymore. So, you know, taste changes, perspective of reality change. We see the world in a different lens as we grow up and change. Not always for the best, of course, unfortunately. We get some bad habits as we grow up as well. But this is to show that the view of reality is very subjective. It depends on the viewer. There's a lot of text that talks about this reality being created when Shiva opened his eyes, and this reality being destroyed as Shiva closes his eyes. And pointing toward this idea that we create our reality. And this is a concept that, of course, is debated. And people say, well, I can't be creating my reality because then everybody would create their reality and there would be conflict over which reality is which. There are solid foundation in science, in physics, and everything that we have to abide by. Therefore, you know, reality is solid. And we cannot defy the rules of science, for example. And it's a weird trip, as the more you evolve or practice or discover or explore this reality, the more strange things happen. And it's important, or, you know, it's of value to not be attached too much to one model or another of this reality. Keeping a loose hand or a loose grasp, or really keeping on questioning reality of what it is and you know, how to be in this reality, is really, it has a very positive force within the exploration of reality. And that is, if you want to explore reality, as I say often, if you're happy with the status quo, you're happy with what's happening in your life, everything is fine, it's
it's healthy not to dwell too far into meditation. You can use it for relaxation, focus, and other improvement in the day-to-day life. Of course, that's always good. But if you go a little further into meditation, all the aspect of things that you believe were real will get questioned at one point or another. And that can be very uncomfortable, as we do try to find comfort into this materialistic world. And then when this starts to fall apart or fall to the side or even be questioned, it could be shocking. It could be shocking, and for people who might have mental illness issues or a fragility of the mind like that, it's not recommended to go too deep into meditation because of that breakage of the foundational building block of everyone's belief system. So we all have a belief system. We all have an input from our culture, people around us. We build our reality, and then there's some blocks that are very solid, and then some blocks that are a little more loose. And we build this tower, this castle around us of our reality with these, what is called core belief. So things that you would never question, things that are foundational to your reality. And we have a lot of these core belief, and there's still belief. And that's something to keep in mind as you're progressing in your journey, your spiritual journey, or whatever you want to call it, your evolutionary journey, is in order to make it more comfortable, to make it workable, to be able to interface with day-to-day reality, we have to create some sort of a house, a vehicle, some sort of shell of some sort, this psycho-spiritual reality that surrounds us and that we rely on in order to be able to interact with the world. You know, very simple things. You should wear clothing when you're in public, right? So that's, you know, we do that. We agreed on that mostly around the world. And so we do that. And that's just something we do. And it's fairly helpful to wear clothes when you're in public, and but it's a construct. It's not, we could be in a culture and a situation where wearing clothes in public is actually seen as an insult or whatever you want to see it. So these are all construct, these are all beliefs, these are all bricks that we created our reality with. And as I researched, progressed, continue my own personal exploration, I saw that these bricks, when they're too solid, it becomes hard to explore and accept other fact of reality. And a big part of the process of meditation is to break these foundation. Which I wouldn't suggest for a lot of people. It's a hard process, and it's somewhat alienating when you start breaking these. And I wouldn't say brainwashed. Maybe brainwashed. I don't know. We're deeply ingrained in the culture we are in.
And what we quantify as normality could be viewed as completely crazy from an external perspective. We, you know, find it normal to spend most of our life trying to amass money just to be able to live, and we end up being very depressed and very lonely, and we don't really have a lot of things else to do. If you were to look at this culture we live in from an external perspective, from a tribe perspective, that, you know, the tribe gets together and they care for each other, and they don't try to work the least amount, but they get together to reduce the amount of time that is used for survival in order to just live as human. And we lost that somewhere in the equation, where we're supposed to get together first, which we don't do anymore, to minimize the amount of time we spend on survival, which it's also outside of the equation. Most of us work 40 plus hour a week. If you put 10, 20 people together and we deal about comfort and survival, you don't need to work 40 hours a week to deal with that. You get very quickly intelligent at building, at creating food, and catering for the food needs of the 20 people and all these needs. And yeah, you're not in a, you work on a regular basis, and it's all, you're always on-ish, I would say, but the amount of time we spend on caring for our own survival seems to be a lot more than if we were just like in the woods with a small community of people. It feels like this equation is broken at this point. We work way too much for the amount of comfort that we're getting back, where I would see if we were in a small tribe, a small community, 10, 20, 30 people or 60, I don't know, just a number like that, we would probably be able to care for each individual needs and work a lot less and enjoy a lot more life. So I'm not trying to debate where our culture is going, but I'm just giving an example of a belief that is prevalent in our culture, where we all have to work 40 hours a week end up having a fairly disconnected, lonely, boring life. And then, so that's now kind of accepted. That's like how you live your life. And that's how, that's where society has been going. And we just accept that as a belief, right? We just say, well, that's normal. So this normality thing, it's a massive core belief. And like, how do we change that? So to realize that these are just belief, it's a very important start. And it helps to move from where we are now to something else. One practice that I'm experimenting with or deepening is the out-of-body experience. And I like to bring that to the table because that's, for me, was something somewhat impossible to think about. I thought that it was New Age, kind of weird. I don't want to talk about it. I don't want to talk about out-of-body experience. Then I'll look like a hippie spiritual freak, and I don't want to do that. But unfortunately, I've been trying it, I've been practicing, and it worked. So I was like, oh,
shit. Now my reality changed. Okay, now I need to, I don't want to convince anyone about it, you know, but if some people want to learn, I can help them. But the point is, there was a belief that I had that, you know, this is a step that I don't want to cross. I don't want to, yeah. It felt weird to accept that this is real. And one thing that was interesting in the learning of out-of-body experience, one line from a book was the main challenge in learning out-of-body experience is to believe that it's possible. And I thought that it was interesting that because we don't talk about things like that, or a technique or capacity from the human, since we don't talk about it, it's not talked about in school, in television, blah, blah, blah, blah, then we don't, it's not part of our reality. It reminds me of the stories when boats were coming to North America and how native people couldn't see the boats because they didn't know that they didn't have a concept of these massive flotation device on the ocean, and by not knowing what it was, they couldn't really see them for what they were. And so that's something to keep in mind as you're practicing meditation. You will encounter things that are unknown, and they won't, of course, they won't make sense. And a big part of the development will be to be curious about that. Like, what is that thing? And keeping that curiosity, breaking away from all the belief that we have, will make for a very quick evolution in the meditation and yoga practice. And so how do we go about that? Well, you know, there's I just played this John Hopkins music for psychedelic therapy. So the psychedelic will bring you into a different perspective of reality. So that's a kind of a strong way to start breaking away your own understanding of reality. And that's not the only way about, but I'm just saying that that's one example of how to shift.

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1: 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On a Saturday, we will be talking to people on the airwaves, just like in the old days on the Robben Island. 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

0: 袍 ，sorry。You look, this is my 大红袍 ，no。Okay, tomorrow, 大红袍 ，today is white tee, okay。
1: Gotcha. 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

0: Science Report presents Piano Tuning and Micro Worlds. Sound as though that piano is in tune? Well, it probably is, according to 20th century standards. The tuning of each key is equidistant in terms of tone from the key before and after. But during the 18th century, pianos were tuned differently. Dr. Owen Jorgensen of Michigan State University's School of Music tells how past pianists would feel about today's tuning methods.
1: It's very possible that the musicians would have considered a piano to be out of tune, or at least crudely tuned. Maybe not totally or entirely tolerably out of tune or anything to that extent, but certainly not refined to the degree that they were used to.
0: Today's tuning is called equal temperament. 2 centuries ago, not all keys on a piano were the same tone from octave to octave. This gave chords from harpsichords and pianos a different tone. Some of the world's great composers, in fact, wrote with that kind of tone in view. Today, most musicians hardly realize that these instruments can have a different form of tuning.
1: In today's music world, there are very few musicians who are aware that the tuning of the 18th century was different. And mostly, the people that are beginning to become aware of this are harpsichordists and some early 40 pianists.
0: Old-world tuning is termed well-tempered. Today's tuning style, called equal temperament, evolved to fit the tone and color of more modern 19th and 20th century music. But if more contemporary music sounds harsh in old-style tuning, how does early music sound on today's pianos? Answers Dr. Jorgensen.
1: Music that was written for the old tuning and played in the modern temperament called equal temperament just simply lacks color. And the reason is that all of the tones are spaced exactly equally apart from each other. That would be very similar to looking at a painting reproduced in black and white.
0: Peering into minuscule worlds has always been an ambition of scientists. The first optical microscopes enabled researchers to see microorganisms. Today, technology has developed so that we are able to get a glimpse of molecules, and possibly in time to come, the very atoms of which molecules are made. The instrument that accomplishes this feat is called the transmission electron microscope, and physicist Murray Gibson of AT&T Bell Labs explains the basis for its capabilities.
2: A transmission electron microscope relies on very high energy electrons, which have sufficient energy to penetrate through a very thin sample of material and form an image which is very much like the image formed by an ordinary optical microscope.
0: Resolution is the key factor in viewing smaller worlds. Basically, no energy can delineate something smaller than its own wavelength. The smaller the wavelength, the higher the ability to distinguish smaller features. The illumination behind the transmission electron microscope comes from electrons. Dr. Gibson sums up the relation of resolution and wavelength.
2: Well, the advantage to electron microscopes as far as resolution is concerned is the wavelength. The ultimate resolution of any optical instrument, be it electron optics or x-rays or light, a familiar light microscope, is given by the wavelength of the radiation that is used to form the image.
0: A transmission electron microscope is able to magnify objects millions of times. On this scale, a baseball would appear as large as the Earth. Yet improvements for this hardware, which can already see large molecules, are in the offing. Brighter electron sources will help. So will better optical systems that take over where the electron beam leaves off. Yet one more benefit will come from a vibration-free environment, explains Dr. Gibson.
2: When you take a picture of a material, if there's any vibration, that vibration will blur the image and make it useless. And at the moment, we're at the level that motions that correspond to speeds of only 1 foot per century are sufficient to blur the pictures that we're taking.
0: This has been Science Report, presented by the American Institute of Physics. Scientists exploring the universe we live in, researching today for the world of tomorrow.
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0: 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The Sound Show airs every Saturday at 1600 UTC. Usually, I just monologue and play music. Very occasionally, I'll do conversations slash interviews. But I encourage you to tune in. It's good stuff.
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2: Hey, my chatties and my uncles here. 2300 hours on the set, demon. You're gonna be tuning into this Banana Republic and all. They got some special vibes there, hanging out down by the Blue Lagoon and all, trying to catch a shed, trying to catch a cherry. One never knows what you're gonna get on a Saturday night. But one thing for sure, you're gonna get some mean tunes.
3: 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Bye-bye.
4: Hello, my name is Tobe, and my life revolves around looking for marmots, mushrooms, muskrats, and lots of other things that begin with the letter M. If you want to hear more about it, tune in to the Dubious Goals Committee show right here on Anon Radio every day at 1930 UTC. You know you want to. 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

Hi, I'm Mark. I do a show here on a non-radio called Objects and Mirrors every Tuesday at 0100 hours UTC, very much in the style of what I used to do as a college radio DJ. A lot of rock, some jazz, some soul, some classic alternative, whatever I feel like. 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

0: 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I'm Audie Cornish.
1: And I'm Melissa Block. 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
2: Before Facebook, before MySpace, even before Al Gore, there was an internet, the 1980s internet, when users still connected through phone lines and communicated through simple lines of text. It may sound outdated, but today, that version of the internet is still very much alive.
3: How do you pronounce your name?
4: I always type it, so there's never really any need to pronounce it, but I guess Bullywiff, that's how you might say it.
2: Bullywiff is this guy's handle, his screen name. Offline, he's Pat McNamee King, a 23-year-old college student in Concord, New Hampshire.
3: So we're near your parents' basement?
4: Yeah, I'm connected to the internet through an Ethernet cable I pulled down through the ceiling. There's a big piece of exposed communication stuff, bunch of telephone cable wires. It's dark in here. Just storage, bunch of stuff.
2: Perched over a small laptop, Pat/Bullywiff logs into an online community called SDF. It's sort of like Facebook, Gmail, and a gaming site all rolled into one. But there aren't videos or pictures or even ads on the screen.
4: This is a lot more elegant, I think. This is just text. There's no mouse. It's just all in a command line. Using a mouse and having windows and dragging stuff around it's distracting.
2: This is the internet for people that actually understand how the internet works. Instead of websites, users are accessing a shared operating system. They can chat, email, and post within the system, but only by typing in commands. SDF has been around since 1987 and currently has about 30,000 members. But at one time, this type of computing was the internet.
5: They were extremely popular. They were like the alternative to AOL and CompuServe back in the early days. But nowadays, they're, you know, very, very obscure.
2: Rob Fleischman is a computer scientist and internet expert. He says that at one time, porn and pirated materials were commonly shared on these systems.
5: These little areas of the internet that are not particularly popular are great places for nefarious characters.
2: Most of that business has migrated onto the mainstream web, along with all the legal activities, too. SDF is now really just a hangout for computer hobbyists. Back in the 80s, when users still had to use landline telephones to connect, they would usually only communicate with other computers that had a local number. Nobody wanted to pay long-distance charges. And because other users were in your area code, it was common for them to get together in person. Online friends actually became real friends. Today, users from around the globe are on SDF, but they still do occasionally meet up in person.
4: I think that would be really cool. I haven't come across anyone in Concord, New Hampshire. If I did, I'd love to meet up with them.
2: For now, Pat McNamee King is satisfied just surfing around on SDF. Rob Fleischman told me that this type of computing will never totally fade away. There will always be users that are willing to trade the bells and whistles of a website for the hard elegance of code. But because SDF requires some serious computer know-how, it will likely stay limited to the internet's basement. For NPR News, I'm Todd Bookman in Concord, New Hampshire.

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0: It's 1900 UTC, and that means it's time for That's News to Me. I'm your host, DJ Marcus. Let's see what's happening in the world today.
1: Ahoy, ahoy! Welcome, welcome, one and all. It is 1906 UTC on July 31st, 2023. That's right, it's the last day of July. We're going to be ending summer after August. So we're getting there. We're on our way. We're marching towards the shaded spot as well as towards the heat, or hopefully away from the heat eventually. Right now, I'm currently being blessed by the cloud gods because we continue to be partly to mostly cloudy, which is great. Is enough humidity to give us clouds. And there's a big cloud over the sun, so I'm able to walk to the shaded area, and I don't feel like I'm being burnt alive, which is great. The wind, of course, rustling the beard and the microphone. I really was hoping that those AirPods would be compatible with this app, but oh well. Maybe I'll get my, I don't know what the solution is to that problem, but that's not what we're here for. We're not here to solve technical problems. We're here to talk about the news. This is news to me. We do news Monday through Friday from 1900 to 1930 UTC. Of course, I'm doing it live from the roof of the parking garage at work, which is the typical place. I've been doing it for the last year or so now. So we are here, we're on the roof. If you want to hang out and talk during the show, you can of course jump into XMPP chat using whatever client you'd like. Then from there you can just connect to the non-radio room, which is, non-radio. Yes, we want notifications when mentioned. Oh, no, push notifications, not accepted. All right, anyway, it's a non-radio, which is going to be, why doesn't it tell me the room name? Anyway, it's, the conference server is conference.jabber, so it's a non-radio at conference.jabber.sdf.org. It's a bit of a mouthful, but that is, the answer there. We got a F-150 pulling a big old trailer, cruising through, making some noise. So anyway, hello. I'm in XMPP chat. I don't know. It says I'm online, but I've said hi the last several days and nobody ever replies back. So I think my client may be messed up, at least on my phone. Because, yeah, on my phone, also, I know that there's stuff going on in the SDF room, but it doesn't update. So I don't know what the deal is. This is the part of the confusion and frustration with XMPP. I don't know why the group chats don't work, but if you're in a group chat for very long, it will fail, and you have to leave and come back, and then maybe it'll let you in. So let's join a group chat, and let's go to a non-radio, see if it lets me in. Next, join. All right, there we go. Now I see Jay LaMoth and all the updates. I think what happens is that whatever a non-radio uses to spam the rooms with the like so many listeners listening and so many that notice in the metadata, I think that craps out the clients because it's just spam. There's hundreds of messages that it just posts every couple of minutes. Alrighty, but you can also chat in comm, which is where the more civilized the most civilized of SDF members live. And all to do that is you SSH over to sdf.org, and then once you're there, you type com, C-O-M, you press enter, and you type G for go to, and then a non-radio, all lowercase, all one word, or if you're cool, you can create a com.rc file with all that kind of stuff in there, and then boom, you'll be in the non-radio room, hanging out with the cool guys, like Quentin. Quentin, who heard some bad things about XMPP, X1, LCD, Ratsu, the whole crew, NCOM. Welcome, welcome. Let's see, I wonder if it's possible to disable the Anon radio bot in Jabber. Yeah, I agree, LCD. That would be cool. Maybe that's a post to make in B-Board. I'll make a post in B-Board and see. But anyway, welcome one and all. It is 1911 now, which means that I've been talking for 5 minutes or so, and it's time to get into some news. Let's make sure our bookmarks are synced up, because if they're not synced up, we'll need to start that process before we continue. Nope, they haven't synced since Friday, so we gotta go over here to settings and click on sync now. Hey, what do you know? I've never seen a quiet dirt bike, but there we go. And another F-150 truck cruising through with another trailer. Very interesting. Both of these trucks passed by with a trailer that had a big tailgate, like a ramp on the back, but they were hauling materials, so it didn't look like they were hauling like a wheeled vehicle, so it was kind of a surprise. Anywho, now we got our bookmarks. Now it's time to get into it. First up, our news from around the world where death and destruction is going on. We start in Pakistan. ISIL, or ISIL, the Islamic State group, is claiming responsibility for a Pakistan bombing that killed 54 people. Funerals were held for victims on Sunday's suicide attack, which also wounded nearly 200 people. The death toll that targeted an election rally in the border district of Bajur, Pakistan, has risen to 54 as funerals are held and the government promises to hunt down those behind the attack. Nearly 200 people were wounded in Sunday's bombing, which ISIL, or ISIS, an armed group, claimed responsibility on Monday. Suicide attacker from the Islamic State detonated his explosive jacket in the middle of a crowd in the town of Khar, the armed group's news arm, AMAQ, said in a statement. That's A-M-A-Q, or Alpha Mike Alpha Quebec. About 400 members of the Jamiat Ulama-e-Islam, or Jui-F Party, J-U-I-F, party, a key government coalition partner headed by hardline politician Fazlur Rahman, were waiting for speeches to begin with a bomber detonated a vest packed with explosives near the stage. As condolences poured in from across the country, dozens of people who received minor injuries were discharged from the hospital, while the critically wounded were taken to provincial capital Peshawar by army helicopters. The death toll continued to rise as critically wounded people died in the hospital. So that's where we get our 54 dead from. Kill, kill, kill. Oh, Quentin. That's very funny. I did not mean to badmouth XMPP. Person-to-person chat, it is really great. And in group chats, it's pretty good, but it's one of those things where it's like, how do you do it? XMPP is like a person-to-person thing. So when you go to a group chat, you're sending your message to all the members in the room, and everyone in the room is sending all their message to everyone else. And since it's, at least whenever I messed with the protocol, that's what was going on. And so those group chats get a little bit noisy, especially if there's a lot of people in them. But, yeah. So anyway, that's what's going on there in Pakistan. There's more happening, though. Don't worry. In Africa, 5 people are dead. You'll never guess why. Well, maybe you will. Not illegal immigration. No, it's illegal mining. One of the other big killers in the country, in the continent. 5 have been killed in suspected illegal mining gang violence in South Africa. 5 people are believed to be, 5 bodies believed to be those of illegal miners were found near an abandoned mine shaft near a suburban slum to the west of Johannesburg. The preliminary investigation suggests that 2 rival groups of illegal miners shot each other, said the police in a statement, which opened an investigation and called on the population to provide information. With an unemployment rate over 32%, South Africa has thousands of illegal miners, nicknamed Zamazamas, or those who try, in the Zulu language. The Johannesburg area is dotted with man-made hills, shafts, and deep trenches left by generations of miners, whose arrival during the gold rush in the 1880s led to the birth of the city. Access to these old mines is controlled by gangs. In September 2022, local media reported at least 7 illegal miners were shot and killed near the same slum. So that is something. If anything, that's a piece of information for you. Let's see. Jay LaMoth does like its federated nature when talking about XMPP. Yeah, for a while it talked all the protocols. Oh, Pigeon, yeah. I used to like Pigeon a lot because that was one of the best things. And you could it was cross-platform. That was so cool. You could use it everywhere. RIP Pigeon, Lib Purple. Keep on going strong. Let's talk about some silly ways people have died this past weekend. Well, not silly, but just like unusual. These are kind of odd stories. They're still death, but they're less sad death. More, oh, did you hear how this guy died? Death. Which I'm not making light of their death. It's just, I'm trying to explain, categorize the death stories. A Georgia resident has died from a rare brain infection, commonly known as the brain-eating amoeba. The victim was infected with Naegleria fowleri, an amoeba that destroys brain tissue, causes brain swelling, and usually death, the Georgia Department of Health confirmed in a news release. This is the sixth case of the infection in Georgia since 1962, but there have been a handful of similar cases reported in the U.S. so far this year, according to NBC News. And because the amoeba grows in warm, fresh water, it's well-suited to proliferate as temperatures in the U.S. rise amid the ongoing climate crisis. Officials said the victim in Georgia was probably infected while swimming in a freshwater lake or pond, but didn't say where. People can become infected when water containing the amoeba goes up a person's nose. It cannot infect people if swallowed and is not spread from person to person. The amoeba is naturally occurring, and there's no routine environmental test for this bacteria in bodies of water, because it's very common in the environment. Levels of the amoebas that naturally occur cannot be controlled, health officials said. Location and number of amoebas in water can vary over time within the same body of water. So, there you go. If you're swimming in fresh, warm water, wear some nose plugs or consider the risks before you go. In February, in Florida, a man also died from an amoeba, which he may have contracted, after he rinsed his sinuses with tap water, health officials said. So, yeah, careful with those neti pots. Can also, it's one of those things where it's like, it's not going to hurt you unless you put it in your nose. But don't worry, you can die in Georgia without getting in the water without getting bugs in your nose. Pretty wild, right? I know. Everything is broken. Yeah. Amoeba infection's bad. What was I going to say? I've been watching the anime Parasite again, and that is a fun show, but it reminded me, it's like this amoeba goes up your nose and eats your brain. It's like, oh man, if only eating the amoeba gave you superpowers and a weird little guy living in your brain and didn't turn you into a zombie killing machine. I don't know. We'll have to figure that out later. A 24-year-old man died after being electrocuted when he jumped off a dock into Georgia's Lake Lanier on Thursday. The Georgia Department of Natural Resources told news outlets that a neighbor was able to pull the man from the water, and he was taken to North Forsyth Hospital, where he later died. The TV station locally reported that the Forsyth County Sheriff's Office identified the man as Thomas Milner. The Sheriff's Office told WAGA-TV that neighbors took a boat over to try to help Milner, and one person jumped in the water. That person said that he felt a burning sensation that he recognized as electrical shock. He swam ashore, turned off a power box near the dock, and then re-entered the water to help Milner. Electric shock drowning can occur when electrical current leaks into surrounding waters, causing a swimmer to become incapacitated. Milner's mother told the local news outlet that her son, who went by his middle name Shepherd, was a gentle, kind, and loved the lake. The dock at their lake property was less than 3 years old, and that the power box had been set up by a licensed electrician. So, they're saying it's a freak accident. Maybe poor maintenance of the electric box. Either way, Jay LaMoth is apologizing for TMI, but I'm not sure what his TMI is. I'm going to have to play with my brightness settings. Jay LaMoth uses a neti pot, but is always very careful about sterilizing the water first. Good idea. Plus on that. Quentin pointing out, proper neti pot usage requires boiling the water, letting it cool, then using it. And Jay LaMoth points out, you must let it cool before you pour it through your nose. You know what? That's probably a good idea. I definitely...

Dubious Goals Committees every goddamn day at 1930 UTC right here on Anon Radio. And this is news to me. And at 20 hours, we've got Harry Larry and Mix Remix that comes up at 20 hours. You can always press the equal sign when you're in comm or type Anon Radio in the shell or on the shell at SDF on the cluster. And you'll get the upcoming, currently who's playing and the upcoming schedule, usually for the next 24 hours or so. I was kind of oohing and aahing. I'm going to try and take a picture. Hopefully it doesn't knock me offline. And Pano will work too. One sec. I'll tell you what I see. So what I saw that was making me ooh and aah, I guess I should say, is that there are light poles on the roof of the garage, because at night, people who are parked up here, you know, when you want to be able to see your car when you're getting to it. Well, anyway, these light poles, I noticed that they were partially shaded. It looked almost like they were painted, but only halfway up. And then as I looked along the garage, they were painted more and more darker color. And I was like, oh, and it made me laugh because it's not that they're painted. It's that there's a cloud obscuring just part of it. Part of the pole, so it's a shadow. My mistake. Silly me. Let's see if I can see this going on. Jeff loves to read neti pot usage on comm. Ratsu was scared for life by a big kettle of boiling water falling onto toddler. You know, that's fair. A lot of kids get hurt by boiling water when they're little. All right, let's keep on moving. We did our ads for Anon Radio and everything. It's 1923 now. So let's finish up with our death. We have two more deaths to talk about. First, a mother is accusing police of standing by and doing nothing for 13 minutes as her son drowned in the Tennessee River. In the United States, the Supreme Court's held in the past and affirmed a few times that the police don't have a duty to protect or save anybody. They don't have a duty to protect or save anyone. So if they don't want to, they don't have to save you from they don't have to save you from something. They don't have to stop the bank robbery, you know, that kind of stuff. They're doing everything voluntarily of their own free will. Anyway, here's the news story. The mother of a Tennessee man who drowned after fleeing from police is suing the officers who allegedly watched him struggle in the water while doing nothing to save his life. Kimberly Williams Clabo claimed in the lawsuit that four Knoxville Police Department officers prevented witnesses from going to the aid of her son. Miss Williams Clabo accused the city of Knoxville, its police chief, and the officers of violating her son's civil rights in the $4 million lawsuit filed exactly 1 year after his death in the U.S. District Court for the Eastern District of Tennessee. Micah deserved better than what he got from people who were supposed to be the first responder, her attorney said. The first responders were essentially bystanders looking on. In a statement, the Knoxville Police Department said its officers had acted appropriately and they would vigorously defend the suit. The lawsuit described Clabo as a master arborist and nature lover who had become addicted to opioids as a teenager. After moving to Knoxville to take part in court-sponsored rehabilitation, he relapsed and was reported missing on the 21st. On the 25th, police got several calls to report he had been spotted acting erratically. He fled from police, and then he got tangled up in some vines. At 10:17, an officer called the Knoxville Fire Department to send a rescue boat and tried to get him out of the water. The officer told dispatch that Clabo was attempting to get back to shore, but I can't get to him, according to the lawsuit. The suit alleges that the officer's body camera shows that the officer did nothing to try to reach Clabo. As he gasped for air and pleaded for help, he went under. Restaurant employees and diners allegedly pleaded with the officers to intervene, who were prevented from trying to reach him. At least two would-be citizen heroes wanted to try and save Micah themselves. So anyway, the police department said in a statement the lawsuit's claims are not supported by the facts. So we'll see what happens. But yeah, in the U.S., they can kill you if they want to, and they won't be in trouble. But they can also just let you die, and that's a little easier to defend, France is having an interesting period of time with its police. We don't have

time to get into it today, but definitely check it out. The police in France, around the world, the police are usually a racist, horrible force. The police are not the kind of organization we need to exist in the world. But anyway, the police in France, there were protests because one of these cops beat up and left a kid for dead. And whenever the people rioted and were very mad and protested it, the cop was fired. But the police didn't want to say that they had done anything wrong or anything wrong had happened. So people protested some more. And now the police are doing a protest of their own where they're doing minimal responses and stuff like that. That's what's happening in Austin right now, is police do as little as possible to protest the attempts to cut funding. We currently, in our city, we give them like $450 million a year, and that's not enough money. They can't buy enough tanks with $400 million. Anyway, sorry, that police always piss me off, and so I try not to tell their stories too often. The other death that we wanted to talk about was a French daredevil named Remy Lucidi. He's known for climbing skyscrapers and doing stunts. He always takes a camera with him and shows the cool videos. Well, in Hong Kong, he showed up at a building, and a building guy told him, tried to figure out what he was doing. He said, "Oh, I'm here to meet some friends." And when he was being asked some more details, he already was in the elevator. I guess he went from the lobby to like the first floor or something. So anyway, he was climbing and he got to the 68th floor and then realized that he wasn't going to be able to make it all the way to the top. He banged on a penthouse window where a babysitter or a nanny was. The nanny screamed and ran away and called the police. And it's presumed that at that point, he fell to his death. So, yeah, don't climb skyscrapers, and don't jump into electrified bodies of water. And if you run from the police, and you go into a body of water, don't drown, or don't expect them to save you if you drown. Anyway, we're got only about 2 minutes to go before the Dubious Goals Committee, so. Yeah, pretty wild, right? yeah, people who are on drugs, they're dangerous, terrible danger to society. If only there was some way that we could control drugs and help people with drug addiction. I don't know. If we were only not spending 50% of our city's revenue, tax revenue, on the police, we could maybe afford to spend that 5% of our revenue on rehab for everybody that needs it. Anyway, a mother may jump from a 50-story building to save the kids, but that's still probably not a good idea. Yep, exactly. So yeah, lots of weird stuff going on in the world. There's just one power story I wanted to tell you about that I thought was cool, and it was about an infinity train. This is in Australia. We might run out of time, but I'll just tell you. In Australia, they've got a train, and they think that it will have enough going downhill, regenerative braking while the...

0: for That's News to Me. I'm your host, DJ Marcus. Let's see what's happening in the world today.
1: Hello, hello, welcome, one and all. It is May 11th, 2021, and hey, that means that it must be a Tuesday. Yep, it's Tuesday. I sometimes forget the days working at home lately. It also means that it is yard day, so I am in constant worry that a guy with a leaf blower is going to stand next to my window and make it unbearably loud inside my place for a little while. But anyway, that's just me. I hate loud noises like that, and it makes me irrationally angry. But anyway, let's go ahead and just start up the way we always start.
0: World news.
1: That's right, world news. We start off with death and destruction, because that's how the sad news starts. Russian school shooting. Children and teacher killed in Kazan. 7 children and 2 adults have been killed in a shooting at a school in the Russian city of Kazan, officials say. 21 other people, mostly children, were injured. A 19-year-old suspect was detained. The attack happened in the capital of the Republic of Tatarstan, I guess is how we'd say it. I haven't heard it said out loud yet. Tatarstan, which is 820 kilometers east of Moscow. Russian PM Mikhail Mishustin spoke of great sorrow, while Tatarstan's leader, Rustam Minnikov, described the attacks as a major tragedy. There is a photo showing the school and the people outside of it. I really think this is kind of maybe a little crass, but I really like the way their fire trucks and ambulances look. They're very, I don't know, I just like them. They look really cool. We're deeply saddened that this happened, he said. Responding to the shooting, Russian President Vladimir Putin said he would review the country's gun control laws. Mr. Minnikov confirmed the deaths of 7 children, 4 boys and 3 girls, as well as a female teacher and female school worker at school number 175. It's believed that the children were 8th graders, aged around 15 years of age. 18 children and 3 adults were treated in hospital for gunshots, fractures, and bruising. The attack began at 9:20 local time, which is 6:20 GMT, a source in the emergency services told Russian news agency TASS. That's TASS. The first signal from a panic button at the school was sent 5 minutes later. Everyone started panicking and saying shut the doors. A student who witnessed the attack told the Mediazona news website.
2: Oh yeah, of course we gotta start the damn show now. This is a classic McCorkendale fail. Okay, here we go. The current time is 19:30 UTC, and that means it's time to begin another thrilling episode of the Dubious Goals Committee. Oh, great, and here comes the cat again. Son of a... What do you want, dingins? What are we doing, baby gazoogler? Yeah, baby Gazoogler's been pissing me off this morning. Cat's been acting fairly normal for the last 24 hours, and I thought, okay, maybe we're done with all of this. Yeah, shut up. Why, I'm talking to you.
3: Oh, kitties need to shut up and stop peeing on the banky.
2: What? Yeah, why you got to pee on everything? So, yeah, that's no excuse. So... All right, I actually sort of had a decent night. I managed to go to bed at a reasonable hour, 2 a.m. And the temperature must have fallen a little bit because I slept well. I slept for, I did wake up and roll over a couple of times, but I slept from 2 until 7:30. So that's pretty good. And then I sort of rolled over again, and I was trying to sleep some more, but that didn't really happen. But I was just kind of laying around for about an hour. And now it's hot in here. Why am I hot? So I decided to finally just get up, and I'm looking around. The cat's nowhere to be seen. which is weird because usually it's the cat waking me up or whatever, and I'm looking around. There's no kitty pee anywhere. I'm very happy. Okay, the cat didn't pee on me overnight or anything. So I go upstairs to make my breakfast, and I'm not seeing the cat. She's not on the bass amp. She's not on her little rug. Don't know where she is. I thought, okay, so she's sleeping still in her some kind of hiding place. Oh, do you want some kitty water? Okay, we're going to do the kitty water thing. So, I'm making my breakfast. And, yeah, hi, I hear you. You can have some kitty water so you can pee again. But don't pee on the banky. So, I make my breakfast and I'm bringing it back downstairs to sit down and eat, check my email, do all the first thing in the morning kind of stuff. And I get back down here and the cat's doing the motion of, oh, I have to cover up whatever just came out of my body. You know, the cat behavior. Because, yes, she has peed on the blanket. And it's puddling. Okay, well, that's good at least. Because I caught it fresh. And it's on the green blanket, not the other blanket. And the green blanket is, I don't want to say it's waterproof, but there's something about it that makes it sort of fluid repellent, liquid repellent. And so I grab the blanket up and I throw it in the washing machine, and nothing has leaked through to the carpet, so that's good. And so that's the god-awful noise you're hearing in the background, the washing machine washing the kitty pee blanket. Yeah, it's weird. I'm going to bump my air conditioner because I did do a thing. Okay, so basically what you need to know is it's 83 degrees with 83% humidity. What's that in metric? My science brain isn't turned on yet. So I can only estimate. So 83 degrees is about 29 and a half or 30. And 83% humidity in metric is 6 liters per second per second. There you go. Oh my God. So I'm kind of awake. I was a little bit sinusy, but that cleared up pretty fast. So I'm very, very happy about that. So I think what we need to do now is move up here into Synth Zone 4, where we have all these fun synths just sitting around. See, and this one hasn't even been used. Should we plug this one into this? Should we do a thing for some stuff? I don't even know. Where are we with all this? And I gotta tell you, I'm not thrilled about having to put headphones on. Okay, but that's fine. Let's reset some of this stuff. Let's plug a thing in and reset. Reset, reset, and that's already reset. And what do we got? That's not what I want. Hold on, we gotta do some drum stuff. Go.

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Sounds lovely. 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Let's take some res out of the bass. Not that much. Power. Get those claps going.

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And why is it off? And it jumped down. I wanted to jump up.

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We kind of need to keep this simple, though, because this melody thing gets complicated fast.

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We could do the usual envelope trick. No. Do we have multiple? Hold on a second. Did we ever mult the envelope that's coming out of the ADSR? Yes, we did. Do we have any cables that would reach from here to there? I'm looking. Okay, is this the longest damn cable we have? Yeah. Is it gonna reach? It's not even close. Yeah. Okay. Of course, what you realize needs to happen here is we're gonna stop everything. We're gonna reset it now so we don't forget to. So in case we forget to reset it later, and we're gonna pull that cable out of this. Oh God, why am I sweating? All I've been doing is sitting here pushing buttons. It's that hot. Well, it's not that hot so much anymore. It's just that humid. So we're gonna walk downstairs. We're gonna get us a long cable because I know I have long cables. They're in my Halliburton. So we walk over here, check for cat pee. No cat pee. We open this up and here's the magic case. And I'm just gonna have to jiggle it. I got it all rubber banded in here. Trying to get the purple one out. I gotta do this one-handed because holding the microphone in the other hand. And I freed it from the rat's nest that is the Halliburton. Oh, technically it's a zero. The zero Centurion. Okay. People get all, you know, they get their panties in a twist if you say the word Halliburton. All right, so we're back and we're gonna take, what we're doing here is that, is which one is it? We've got the envelope generator molted and it goes into both, yeah, the envelope comes out and it goes into the VCA and it goes into the filter on the cutoff. So we're just going to take a copy of that envelope here. We should probably start this up again. Go. Oh, you got to plug the thing in, Tobe. Duh. This is not synced up. One, two, three, four. Okay. Sync box. My tap box got it back in there. Okay. So we're going to take that copy of the envelope and we're going to plug it into Florian's filter cutoff.

give it some delay. And that bass line is too much. Okay. Well, at least we have an extra long cable up here now. We need fewer envelopes. We need an envelope divider. That's not a thing. For all my non-synth nerd friends, envelope divider is not a thing.

got all kinds of fun things to play with here. Don't understand what this is, so let's check it out. That makes sense. That makes sense. That doesn't make sense. That kind of makes sense. Oh god, now it's just going crazy. Yeah, no. I should just program in some stuff. But okay, we won't worry about that right now. But we're just gonna go back to common garbage here.

us reduce it in simplicity. 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I'm looking for interesting delay timing now. Okay, there's... That's half note delay.

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Yeah. 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Sounds kind of cool. Let's give it another note or two. One more? One more note? Do it, Tobe. 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You're a sicko. 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That's hip.

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No, I didn't. I still need to go. I'm trying to take a note out. There it is.

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We're going to jump up to E right here. Then F. To D. To C. Yeah, maybe. Let's try it again.

works, but it seems forced. You know? 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What to do? It's so fun. What if we did this? Okay, yeah. 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What if we went C E F C E F C E F then go C E G to turn it around? Let's try it.

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If we pedal on this for a while, it kind of works, and then we go back. Now I want to put that fourth note back in. That makes it busy.

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1: 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That's fine. 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All right, let's go crazy.

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My name's Tobe. 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
0: Have a good lunch, Mr. Diamond?
1: Too early to tell.
0: Hey, you must shave with a dull razor. You got a scratch on your face.
1: I use a rake.
0: Here's your floor, Mr. Diamond.

0: customers. Good afternoon, gentlemen. What can I do for
1: you? Oh, that was nifty, Ziggy. Is that Diamond?
2: Yeah, Chino. That's him.
1: Pick him up and drag him over to the chair, Ziggy.
2: Sure thing, Chino. He's really out.
1: Yeah. See if you can bring him around. Be a shame if he missed anything.
2: Chino, would you mind holding my ash can handle? It might break his jaw.
1: A pleasure, Ziggy.
2: Diamond. He looks like he ain't gonna make it. Maybe you slapped him too hard.
1: You hurt me, Ziggy. You know how careful I am. Here, try this pitcher of water.
0: I felt like I was lying in the middle of a crowded sink and someone had piled all the dishes on my head. They turned on the faucet and I floated up with a dirty coffee cup and took a look around. I treaded water and squinted through my dewy eyelids at two of the ugliest dishwashers I'd ever seen.
3: He's twitching.
0: Oh.
3: See, Ziggy, he's just lazy.
1: Diamond, let us know when things stop making sense.
0: Oh, that's a dirty trick.
2: Oh, he's talking screwy.
1: What's a dirty trick, Diamond?
0: I'm stuck in the drain.
2: I think you hit him too hard. He's liable to be talking like that from now on.
1: Give it time. Diamond, you'll pull yourself out.
0: Yeah. How did your monkeys get in here anyway?
1: He's back. Now go to work, Ziggy, but keep him with us.
0: Hey, wait a minute.
1: Oh! That's enough, Ziggy. Can you hear me, Diamond?
2: He don't like it. He's gonna be hard to get along with.
1: Belt him across the ears. He'll listen.
4: Hear me now?
2: He's nodding his head. I guess he wants to keep his mouth shut so the teeth don't fall out.
4: Fine. Now listen, Diamond. When you get a call from a Mr. Barton, turn down the job. Understand? Ziggy, see if he's tuned in.
0: Oh.
2: He says now he's got his suit on.
4: Remember, Mr. Barton, you don't want to work for him.
5: Think he gets it?
2: Sure, Chino, but he looks tired from the strain.
4: Oh, then put him to sleep, Ziggy.
2: Nighty-night time.
0: He didn't have to say nighty-night. It was only 2 o'clock in the afternoon. He tapped me once more with a galvanized sleeping pill and tucked me away for a rest. The next thing I knew, a pair of gray suede gloves were patting my sore face. Maybe he didn't want to leave any fingerprints on my bruises.
6: Mr. Diamond, can you hear me?
0: Oh, you know, this can get monotonous. Go away.
6: Should I call the police, Mr. Diamond?
0: What? I was expecting uglier company.
6: Could you sit up? I'm getting some of your blood on my shoes.
0: That's tough. I'll turn it off. I'll bet your name's Barton.
6: Why, that's right. How did you know?
0: I'm lucky. Now get out of here.
6: But I want to talk to you.
0: I just had one long conversation, but it was too one-sided. Go on. My health is doubtful, but it's fun to have it around for company.
6: Maybe $500 would pick you up?
0: Yeah, it might, for a while. But I don't like to waste that kind of money on funerals.
6: $750?
0: So they line the coffin with velvet.
6: $1,000.
0: You're begging to make a short life sound practical.
6: If you do the job successfully, there'll be another $1,000.
0: You just bought yourself a corpse. Let me wash up. Talk some more. I can hear you.
6: It's my son, Roger. He thinks he killed a man.
0: He thinks? What do you want me to do? Find out for sure so I can brag about it?
6: Ever heard of a John Alter?
0: Sure. Walt Levinson sent him up 5 years ago on a manslaughter rap.
6: Well, he doesn't like it up there and he'd like to get out.
0: I don't blame him. What's this got to do with your son?
6: I'm chairman of the parole board. Oh, you look much better now, Mr. Diamond. I can't stand the sight of blood.
0: It doesn't bother me. It happens every week. So, you're the chairman of the parole board?
6: Yes, some of Alter's friends promised to keep quiet about my son if I let Alter go free when he comes up before the board next week.
0: Hmm? And you think maybe your son was framed?
6: Yes, about a month ago, he met a girl in Florida. Her name is Lenore Brown, and she's a friend of Alter's.
0: How did they spring the frame?
6: I beg your pardon?
0: You must associate with a higher type thug. Spring the frame. Made it look like your son killed somebody.
6: Oh. Well, when Roger, that's my son, went to pick up the Lenore girl at her apartment, he found her struggling with some man.
0: That happens.
6: It looked like he was trying to kill her. There was a gun on the floor, and she called to Roger for help. He picked up the gun and shot the man. She told Roger he had killed him and that he must get out. When we went back, they were both gone. About a month later, some of Alter's friends got in touch with me.
0: Oh, and they forget about the killing if you let Alter out of Sing Sing.
6: That's right.
0: I don't remember reading anything about it in the papers.
6: Well, you're the first one outside of Alter and his friend who know anything about it. You see, they say they're hiding the corpus delicti, so there was no report of the murder.
0: Keeping a sieve handy isn't that easy. Why didn't you call the law?
6: If my son did kill this man, that's the first thing I intend doing. But I have a feeling this man is not dead.
0: Oh, you think maybe they staged the killing, put blanks in the gun, and after your son beat it, the stiff walked out under his own steam?
6: That's what I want you to find out. If my son is innocent, I want you to bring the parties responsible to justice.
0: Amen.
6: Here's a check for $1,000. If you find the girl and prove my son innocent, there'll be another $1,000 in your pocket.
0: I'll throw up the holes. Well, thanks, Mr. Barton. I'll start right away.
6: Goodbye, Mr. Diamond. You can reach me at the Wentworth Hotel. I'm staying there until this matter gets cleared up.
0: I won't get in touch with you unless I find something. The guys who worked me over are pretty set in their ways, and there's no sense in you tripping over a lot of dead bodies. I looked at the $1,000 check and thought about the beating the two polite gunsels had given me. It was a toss-up. If I'd spent the $1,000 like I knew I would, I'd be dead anyway. The two goons were probably still hanging around my building, and if they spotted me, they'd guess I'd taken the job. When I get more than $10 in my pocket, I smile all over. I went out the back way and through the alley. Had to start somewhere, so I headed for the 5th Precinct Police Station. When you're looking for a killer, homicide's got all the roadmaps on murder. An old friend and ex-partner was in charge. The men who worked the detail called him Lieutenant Levinson, but he had a couple of friends who still called him Walt. I was one of them. You earn that right when you work for a guy for 6 years. After I left the force, Walt started doing a solo, but he now had a sergeant who stumbled around after him. His name was Otis, and he had the biggest feet in the state of New York. Every time he took off his shoes, I wanted to grab a champagne bottle and launch them. I don't think he liked me. When I walked in, his face always looked like an advertisement for a sour stomach.
7: Well, Richard Diamond, private detective.
0: Well, Sergeant Otis, homicide's answer to the missing link.
7: What was that last word?
0: You're half safe, I said link. Walt in?
7: Yeah. You turn the knob and you push.
0: Why don't you get that uniform cleaned? Some dad's going to get up and walk to the station without you.
8: Well, hello, Rick. If you've got... You must get tired changing your face every day. Somebody shove you around again?
0: Been catching up on my patty cake, Walt. Tell me, did you ever know a bit of fluff named Lenore Brown?
8: Sure, John Alder's expense account. Used to hold hands before I send him up.
0: Know where I can find it?
8: Alder's still got her staked out. When he leaves stir, he's going to come back and dig up the claim. You better forget about it. She's got the antidote for lonely nights, but some of Alder's boys are protecting her.
0: I know, yeah. They gave me a pep talk this afternoon.
8: And then listen to them. It's better watching the game from the bench.
0: You never can tell. I might make a score.
8: Well, you're outweighed, outclassed, and liable to be outlived. She used to work at the Black Swan in Florida. Her daughter was trying to get a parole when she came to New York to be close to him.
0: Any lying on her here in town?
8: No, but if she's seeing Alder, you might spot her on a visitor's day. Now, look, Rick, why don't you stop chasing two-bit thugs and come back on the force? I never had ulcers when we were working together.
0: You know how I feel about that, Walt. I'm a restless guy. Sometimes I like to sleep late in the morning.
8: Okay, Rick. Want me to call the warden and tell him you're coming?
0: Yeah, thanks, Walt. Take it easy.
8: Bye, Rick. Be a good boy.
9: Yes, Paul?
10: Mr. Richard Diamond to see you, Warden.
9: Oh, send him in.
10: You can go on in, Mr. Diamond.
0: Thanks, Paul.
9: Well, Rick, how are you? It's been a long time.
0: I know a lot of guys who wouldn't like to hear that, Warden. How are you, Jim?
9: Just great. What's on your mind?
0: I hear Johnny Alter's been having company. I'd like to take a look at her.
9: Oh, Miss Brown. Well, I can't blame you.
0: I just want to spot her and see where she goes.
9: You can't miss. If she walked through the yard, there'd be a jailbreak tomorrow.
0: What time are visiting hours?
9: Well, if she's seeing Alter today, she should be downstairs right now. Pardon me a second.
11: Yes, Warden.
9: Paul, has Lenore Brown come in today?
11: Yes, she has, Warden. She's in seeing Alter right now.
9: Thanks, Paul. She's downstairs, Rick. Like to take a look?
0: Yeah.
9: I'll have Paul take you down. On second thought, I'll go myself.
12: Hello,
9: There she is, sitting at the end table talking to Alter.
0: Oh, now I know why Alter needs a lot of money. She's wearing enough mink to carpet Radio City.
9: You should get a load of her on a warm day.
0: Coat doesn't stop me. She'd show up, even if she's wearing a tent. How long has she got with Alter?
9: About another 5 minutes.
0: Warden, maybe I'll let you put me away for a couple of years. With something like that to look forward to on Visitor's Day, I might go for the change.
9: Well, you'd get tired of just talking. Think what you could do on the outside.
0: Yeah, I am, but it would probably send me right back up here.
9: Now, you want to stick around till she's through talking?
0: Thanks, Jim. I'll wait in front till she comes out. I hung around by the big gray buildings until she came out. She walked over to a long white convertible and got in. Now I know what the guy meant when he wrote, "Ask the man who owns one." I decided to let her buy me a new fuse, and I walked over to the car. Going to town?
12: Oh? Back up 3 feet, and I'll let you know.
0: Okay.
12: Mm-hmm. Your tailor couldn't do all of that.
0: Thanks.
12: Get in. Visiting?
0: Yeah. The warden's an old friend.
12: How many years did you know him?
0: Baby. I've been going home every night all my life.
12: Every night?
0: Well, almost.
12: What do you do with the almost?
0: Depends. Everybody likes something different.
12: You must get tired thinking up new ideas.
0: Oh, I don't think much. It's more fun being surprised. Hey, what are you stopping for? We just got started.
12: Surprise?
0: Oh, yeah. And the nickel-plated one. Look, baby, you don't have to pull a gun. If I'm getting fresh, I'll get out and walk.
12: You'll sit right there, Diamond.
0: Oh, name dropper.
12: Mm-hmm.
0: Expecting company?
12: Mm-hmm, and you've met them before, honey.
0: That's nice. I wouldn't want you to get stuck with the introductions. That your friends coming along in that car?
12: It should be. Now hold real still. They'll only shoot you this time.
0: Sometimes you're lucky. When a dame's got a gun on you, you don't stand much of a chance unless she's got her mind on something else. This one did. And when she looked up in the rearview mirror to make sure it was her boys, I tagged her. My two playmates were just pulling up in the green sedan when I went out of the car like a dry transmission.
13: There he is! He's firing up!
14: Nail him!
0: He let go just as I dived off the side of the road and hit the center embankment. I rolled at the bottom and came up looking like an exhibit for smallpox.
13: He's down the hill. Go get him, Ziggy!
0: There was a line of trees just off to the right, and I got to them just as Ziggy tried again. He needed a rifle. I was running through the trees then, and I could hear Ziggy somewhere behind me falling all over himself. I pulled my gun and thought about waiting for him. I could give him so many holes he'd whistle in a high wind, but I had another idea. I stopped and listened.
13: He's around here somewhere.
15: Well, come on, we'll spread out.
0: That tore it right down the middle. They were somewhere behind me, and both of them were looking.
13: Get off of me, you melonhead! I got on a new suit.
15: Oh, my deepest apologies, Gino. I thought you was Diamond.
13: Can't you tell the difference, Ziggy? He's got on a blue suit.
15: Oh, I'm a little colorblind.
13: Now let's find Diamond.
0: They started hunting again, and I cut off to my left and headed back to the highway. I reached the hill that sloped down from the highway, and I went up fast. The cars were about 100 yards down the road, and I used my last lung getting there. Lenore was still out, just like I'd left her when I put her to sleep. I went over to the Gunsel's car and lifted the hood. Chino and Ziggy could apologize all night while they looked for a new distributor. I went back to the white convertible with the unconscious nylons and got in. I noticed something lying on the seat. It was her purse, and she didn't wake up when I grabbed it. Doing a rummage job at 80 miles an hour isn't easy. But there wasn't much of interest anyway, just a little black book. I needed a gimmick, so I stuck it in my pocket. I put the purse back on the seat just as she started coming around.
12: Oh.
0: Well, now that's it, baby. Sit up and look at the pretty scenery.
12: How did you get here? Where's Ziggy and Chino?
0: Playing Peter Pan. Jaw hurt?
12: Yes, your heel.
0: Play rough and you get hurt. Where do I take you?
12: My apartment, I guess. You're going to ask a lot of questions, and I don't talk much. We might as well figure out something to fill in the lull.
0: I drove to her place on East 51st and walked it to the door. She looked at me like a fat woman eyeing a French pastry, and her mouth slipped down to her shoelaces when I gave her a peck on the cheek and left her standing with an old front doorknob in her hand. I knew she wasn't going to spill anything, even if I got her drunk. Besides, she could probably drink Tony Galindo under the table and still be sober enough to play hopscotch. I went back to the office and took out her little black book. There were a lot of names, and some of them I knew. Chino. And after it, likes his work. And Ziggy. And after his name, has own gun. Yeah. Richard Diamond, too. I never did figure out what the three stars were for. I forgot all about my date with Helen when the phone rang. Yeah?
14: Hello, Rick.
0: Oh, after... No, this is Fong Wu, Sunday Chop Show, Ipara.
14: Now, Fong Wu, call Mr. Richard Diamond to the phone, Chop Chop. He's got a date and she doesn't like being stood up.
0: Hello, Helen.
14: Hi. What was all that about? Forget you had a date with me?
0: Yeah, I did. And I'm sorry, baby, but right now I'm being chased like a hopped-up fox. And I haven't had time to curl up and relax.
14: You're impossible.
0: I know it. Want your sorority pen back?
14: Well... I'll make up my mind when you get here.
0: I'll give you my Lone Ranger magic decoder.
14: You fool.
0: Now, are you still going steady?
14: Oh, yes. Rick, when am I going to see you?
0: Honey, right now I got some reading to do. Why don't you go to a movie? Little Women pass the census. I'll be over later.
14: I'll probably end up marrying an usher. Don't be too late, Rick.
0: I won't. Besides, we get along better early in the morning.
14: Bye.
0: Bye, baby. I sat there for a minute thinking about Helen Asher and wondering why I hadn't learned how to butter my bread. She was everything a guy should want. $10 million playing multiplication in a fat trust fund. A figure that would snarl at any quiet intersection. And a mind that would give a master's degree in inferiority complex. Diamond, you fool, you. Well, Lenore Brown's little black...

0: Mr. Martin, this is Diamond.
1: Oh, yes, Diamond. Did you find out anything yet?
0: Not yet, but tell me, did your son tell you what his victim looked like?
1: Why, yes. He said he was a dark man with a scar from his nose to his chin. He said he'd never forget it.
0: Oh. Oh, well, thanks. Maybe I'll call you tomorrow.
1: I hope you clear this thing up in a hurry.
0: So do I. I want to get my nerves untangled. I took the easy address first, grabbed a cab, and 20 minutes later I was walking down the steps of a little dive on the east side of Greenwich Village. It was a shabby little place, and the customers had enough long hair to give a toupee dealer the DTs. A fat waiter walked over and eyed my clean shirt. He was wearing an apron that looked like he'd made the salad on it. He was swell.
2: You wanted something, Mac?
0: Yeah, oh, a pound of egg noodles. Just sweep them up off the floor. Do you know anyone named Lenore?
2: Oh, sure, Lenore Brown. Hey, she comes in about once a week, listens to the kid at the piano. Now, why would a classy dame like that go out with him? He don't play the piano so good.
0: You ever see a guy with her? Dark man with a scar from his nose to his chin?
2: No. She always does a single.
0: Yeah, well, thanks.
2: Hey, you still want those noodles?
0: I walked out, got back in the cab, and marked off Greenwich Village in the little black book. The second address was on the fringe of Harlem, the Hill, they call it. The night was black, and the fog had rolled in off the East River and staked out a claim all the way to Lenox Avenue. As I walked up to the old brownstone, my nerves started screaming SOS. I stopped cold and looked down at two gleaming eyes, like two pieces of polished glass shining in the glare of the dim street lamp. As I got used to the darkness, I could make him out. He was a big, white, battle-scarred bulldog, and he had some ideas of his own. He started shuffling in slowly, jerking back his lips and showing a row of white teeth.
3: Hold it, Lucifer.
0: I hadn't heard him come out on the porch. He was a big man wearing an off-white undershirt. And from what I could see, he looked meaner than his dog. The animal stopped, but he kept facing me, showing off his toothpaste smile.
3: He won't hurt you, mister, unless I tell him to.
0: I'll think about it for a while. I'm a poor substitute for horse meat.
3: What do you want?
0: Do you know a Lenore Brown?
3: You a cop?
0: Shamus.
3: Beat it, Lucifer.
0: Thanks, pal. I couldn't hold my breath much longer.
3: You can come up on the porch. You're looking for Lenore Brown, huh?
0: Yeah, know her?
3: I met her. My wife works for her.
0: Is your wife in?
3: Yeah.
4: Yes, sir.
5: Yeah.
4: Come here. Some private dick wants to talk to you.
3: She's Miss Brown's private maid.
5: Yeah.
0: Your husband tells me you work for Miss Brown.
5: Yeah, what's she done?
0: She got many friends.
5: Men friends.
0: Oh. You know a dark man with a scar?
5: Oh, sure. I know lots of them.
3: What are you talking about, woman?
0: Oh, I met someone who Miss Brown knows.
3: What did you mean by that, mister?
5: Look, I really don't know anybody with a scar. Now you better beat it.
3: Yeah. Get moving. And I want to talk to you, woman. Get in there.
5: Yes, honey.
0: I knew she was going to get bruised, but he looked rough enough to cut my windpipe, and I wanted someplace to pour my coffee down in the morning. So I got out of there fast and headed for the last address in the little black book. The place was on one of those narrow, dark streets. It was so quiet you could hear yourself change your mind. A sign above the door read Tangy, so I pushed it open and went in. If I didn't find the man with the scar here, I was out on strikes. It was a little restaurant on the bottom floor of a two-story building. A quiet waiter slipped up and showed me to a booth. He shoved the menu in my hand and disappeared before I could ask him anything. The place was empty except for an old couple sitting near the door. The waiter said something to them, and they looked quickly over at me. And then they left in a hurry. The room was completely empty now. Even the waiter had disappeared. I looked up at a flight of stairs at the far end of the room. A pair of very healthy ankles came into view. And they were holding up a pair of legs that ran my blood pressure up to 190 again. I eased my gun out and held it under the table. Lenore turned the corner and started down toward my booth like a loose snake in a rabbit pen.
6: Mind if I sit down?
0: It's your party.
6: Shame on you. Don't you know it's not nice to pilfer a lady's handbag? Now, Mama will have to thank.
0: Looks like...

0: the last address paid off.
1: If you're buying shrouds, it did.
0: Where's the guy that young Barton was supposed to have killed?
1: Upstairs. But he's very unsociable. Hates long conversations.
0: I only need a couple of lines.
1: He can't even do that. He likes to keep on breathing.
0: Old man Barton figures Alter framed his son. He's not going to let your boyfriend out of Sing Sing until he finds a man with a scar.
1: Think he can do better than you did?
0: Well, I found him.
1: Was it worth dying for?
0: I don't know. I can tell you better after I talk to him.
1: Mama's going to have to spank sooner than she expected. Come in, boys.
0: Well, look who's here. Are Mama's two big idiots out collecting blood again? Where are your buckets?
2: Oh, he's bitter.
3: President!
1: You've met Chino and Ziggy before, haven't you?
0: Yeah, on the end of a fist.
1: They want to show you the town.
0: I know the beat.
1: I'll bet you've never seen it from the bottom of the East River.
0: No, but if you'll put on a bathing suit, I might buy the idea.
1: Too bad we'll never make the beach together. I'd like to show you the sights. Boys, you better help Mr. Diamond out of the booth. I think he's stuck. You know how it is. The boys like to keep moving.
0: So do I. I shot once and caught Ziggy in the stomach, and I dumped the table over on Chino. He grabbed like he was going to waltz with it. I didn't even have to get up. I just shot him through the cover shot. Lenore was out of the booth fast and running for the stairs.
4: Look out, Tony, look out!
0: I caught up with her at the foot of the stairs, and as she started up, I saw him standing on the upper landing, scar and all meaning gun in his hand. He missed me, but nailed her halfway up. She spun around and fell all over me. But I point a gun pretty good from a prone position. You should have kept your nose up, mister. A bad landing washes you out. I called Lieutenant Levinson, squared myself. Then Homicide came down and cleaned things up. They were all dead, and I figured I never would reach the beach anyway. I phoned Barton, who took his son down to the morgue to look over the night's take. Young Barton identified the man with the scars, the one he thought he'd killed. They gave me the notch, and I made another call. This time to a pair of silk pajamas with an understanding heart. It was late, but I was hungry.
5: Oh, good morning, Mr. Diamond. Isn't it rather late to be calling?
0: You know something? You're right, Francis. It's 2 a.m., time for all good butlers to be beddy by.
5: Miss Helen is in the library, but I'm not sure whether she wants to see you.
0: Well, you just run along and get some sleep. I'll find out and let you know.
5: Very good, sir. Confidentially, she's a little peeved.
0: Look.
5: Chin up, Mr. Diamond.
0: Francis, if she gets tough with me, I'll knock her teeth out.
5: Oh, my goodness. Oh, my goodness.
6: Francis, is that who I think it was? Oh.
0: Hi.
6: The food was cold a long time ago.
0: So's my date. I'm sorry, honey.
6: Oh, that's all right.
0: The fire's almost burned down.
6: It's 2 o'clock in the morning, Mr. Diamond. I've sat through two features of Tom and Jerry in the fourth chapter of Batman Hops a Freight.
0: Ah, come on, don't scold, baby.
6: I haven't in weeks, but I've been rehearsing this for the past 2 hours, and you're going to listen. And that's another thing. You never play when I want you to. Only when I've got you on the carpet.
0: That sounds like fun.
6: Now, stop being glib. If you think for 1 minute you can charm me and...
0: Out of your face with the sunshine, put on a great big smile.
6: Now stop that and listen to me.
0: Okay, I'll shut up. Well, go on.
6: Oh, now you've made me forget what I was going to say.
0: Well, if you can't remember, honey, hold a good thought.

0: Too late now, honey. I'm rolling. There's a brave new star-spangled sky above you. When you're in love, you're a hero. A Nero, Apollo, the Wizard of Oz.
1: Oh, Rick, how do you do it?
0: You've a kingdom, power and glory.
2: Richard Diamond, starring Dick Powell, was previously released over the National Broadcasting Company for listeners in the United States, and has been re-released to you men and women overseas by the United States Armed Forces Radio Service, the voice of information and education.

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1: By order of the authority of Devil's Island, you, Pierre Martin, are hereby sentenced to 100 days in confinement solitaire and 100 lashes in the presence of the assembled prisoners as a warning to all who would attempt to escape. Let the punishment begin.
2: I will find the devil who betrayed me.
1: One,

Ladies and gentlemen, we interrupt this program of organ music to bring you a special news flash from our affiliated press service. New York, December 12, 1937. The shadow has been found. Dr. James Evans, world-famous child surgeon, told reporters this afternoon that a wounded man who claimed to be the shadow forced his way into Dr. Evans' private clinic and at the point of a gun forced him to remove a bullet. The wounded man then revealed that he was none other than that mysterious character who has waged a one-man war against crime, the Shadow. Before Dr. Evans could report the case to the police, however, the Shadow mysteriously disappeared. The famous surgeon believes the Shadow has little chance of surviving his wound. Our organ recital now continues.

0: Hello? Dr. Evans speaking.
1: Dr. Evans, the man you claim to have operated upon was a fake. The real Shadow has not been wounded.
0: The Shadow? You are the Shadow?
1: Yes, Dr. Evans. You don't seem surprised.
0: I'm not. I've been hoping you'd get in touch with me. That statement I issued was false.
1: False? Come now, Dr. Evans. A man of your high standing in the medical world does not issue false statements without very grave reasons.
0: There was a very grave reason. I need your help. An old acquaintance of mine, Raymond Dubril, the financier, has received a death threat.
1: Have him notify the police.
0: No, he refuses to do that.
1: Then let him take the consequences. Unless... Dr. Evans, have you also received a death threat?
0: Yes, I have.
1: Before I made this call, I investigated your past, Dr. Evans.
0: My past is a matter of public knowledge.
1: You were once a political prisoner on Devil's Island. You escaped 20 years ago with three other men. Raymond Dubril, the banker, and Pierre Martin, the concert pianist.
0: Yes, but our convictions were reversed by a high court a year after we escaped.
1: I know it was proved that you three were innocent. But what about the fourth man who escaped with you? A murderer.
0: Jacques Covey. He was caught and sent back to Devil's Island.
1: After the escape, one of you betrayed him to the police.
0: I don't believe that.
1: Why else should he mark you for death?
0: Then you know Covey escaped from Devil's Island a second time, 6 months ago?
1: Yes, Dr. Evans.
0: Then you're interested. You'll help?
1: Yes, I will help. But only because your life is in danger, Doctor. The world can ill afford to lose the skill and genius that has saved the lives of countless children.
0: You overestimate my importance, Shadow. But will you help?
1: Yes. When and where does Covey's warning say he will strike first?
0: At Dubril's Long Island estate tonight.
1: How do you know this warning came from Covey?
0: Dubril received a miniature music box in the shape of a coffin in the mail this morning.
1: A musical coffin?
0: Yes. And when the lid of the coffin is raised, the music box plays a tune. A tune Dubril, Martin, Covey, and myself whistled as a danger signal when we were planning our escape from Devil's Island.
1: Where is Dubril, Dr. Evans?
0: At his Long Island estate. Martin is staying with him, and I am driving out there to spend the night. I had hoped you'd come and help.
1: I will help you, Dr. Evans. Tell Dubril and Martin that the Shadow will be there tonight.

0: Good afternoon, Miss Lane.
1: Is Mr. Cranston at home?
0: No, Miss Lane, he's not.
1: You know where I can reach him?
0: Well, he may be at his club.
1: No, I've tried there.
0: His office?
1: Yes, everywhere. Nobody's seen him all day.
0: Oh, is there anything I can do?
1: Be sure and stay here in case he comes home. I'll call you on the phone later.
0: Yes, miss.
1: I've got to find him. I've got to. I've just got to. I've got to find Lamont. Maybe Dr. Evans knows more than he told the newspapers. His office said he might be at home. Number 33. Yes, this is it. Oh, Lamont, I knew they'd shoot you someday.
2: Yes, miss?
1: Is Dr. Evans here? I must see him.
2: I beg your pardon, miss, but are you another reporter?
1: Yes, and I must see Dr. Evans. It's important. It's a matter of life or death.
2: I'm sorry, miss, but Dr. Evans has nothing to say to the press. He's not at home.
1: But I must see him. I must find him.
2: I'm sorry.
1: That car. That's Dr. Evans' car.
2: Yes, miss.
1: Where's he going?
2: I'm not at liberty to say, miss.
1: Never mind. I'll find out myself. Taxi! Taxi!
3: Okay, miss. Where to?
1: Follow that big black limousine, the one with the green cross on the license plate.
3: Well, it's a doctor's car, miss. I may have to break a lot of traffic laws if it goes through red lights.
1: Never mind, I'll pay the fines. Don't lose sight of that car for a minute.
3: Okay, lady, but this is going to be one fast ride.
1: Driver! Driver, slow down. That car's turning in at that estate.
3: What do you want me to do? Go through the gates after?
1: No. Stop here.
3: Okay.
1: Here's $5.
3: Hey, thanks, ma'am.
1: I wonder if this is just a wild goose chase. Lamont couldn't be way out here. Not if he's wounded, dying. That car. It sounded like... Oh, but it couldn't be. It is. It's Lamont. Lamont!
4: Margo, what in heaven's name are you doing here?
1: Oh, Lamont, then it wasn't true. You weren't shot. Dr. Evans didn't operate on you.
4: Oh, so you heard that news flash, too.
1: The papers are full of it. I tried to find you at the office, at home, at your club, everywhere.
4: I'm sorry, Margo. I should have known you'd worry, but I've had a very busy afternoon. How did you get here?
1: I followed Dr. Evans' car. He just drove through those gates. What's happening, Lamont? Are you trying to find out why he said he operated on the shadow? Is someone impersonating you?
4: No, Dr. Evans did that, knowing I'd get in touch with him. He needs my help in a very special manner.
1: But why? Is someone after him, threatening him?
4: Yes, also the owner of this estate, the banker Dubreuil and Martin, the concert pianist.
1: And you're going to help them?
4: I'm interested in helping Evans. He's a great doctor and a great humanitarian. His life is in danger.
1: Lamont, now that I'm here, is there anything I can do?
4: Yes, Margot, wait in my car. Keep your eye on the house. If you see a light go on and off twice in one of the windows, drive to the nearest payphone and notify the state police to come to the Dubreuil estate.
1: I'll watch for the signal.
4: Fine.
1: I suppose there's no use my asking you to be careful.
4: No, Margot, but I'll try. I'll try to avoid really putting Dr. Evans to the trouble of removing a bullet from the shadow.
5: Dubreuil, stop pounding on the table and cursing Covey.
6: Oh, that's all very well for you to say, Evans. Your turn hasn't come, but it will. If we three sitting here, you or me or Martin, don't get Covey when he comes here tonight, you will be the next on his list. You or Martin.
7: Don't concern yourself about my fate, Dubreuil. I am not afraid of Covey.
6: Oh, you'll change your mind if he manages to kill me, Martin.
7: I wonder what it's like to die. What do you think, Dubreuil? Or do you ever think of anything but your fat stomach and your money?
5: Gentlemen, this is no time to argue. I have something more important to tell you.
7: What is it, Evans? I hear you had quite an experience today. Operated on this man who calls himself the Shadow.
5: Yes, that's what I want to talk to you about.
7: Ah, there's a man, Dubreuil, the Shadow. He might save you from Covey.
6: What could he do? I've had the best private detectives in the country trying to find some trace of Covey ever since he escaped from Devil's Island again 6 months ago.
7: By the way, Dubreuil, I've always wondered who tipped off the police when Covey was hiding after he helped us escape 20 years ago.
6: Covey was a murderer. We were innocent men.
7: And also, who betrayed me, Dubreuil, the time I tried to escape alone the first time?
5: Martin, Dubreuil, now listen to me. A moment ago, we were talking about the Shadow. Well, he isn't dying. I didn't operate on him. I announced that, hoping the real Shadow would get in touch with me.
7: And did he?
5: Yes. And he's coming here tonight to help us.
7: I've always been curious to see this Shadow.
5: You won't see him. No man has ever seen him, but he'll be here.
6: Oh, Evans, for a man of intelligence, you're talking like a fool. The age of ghosts and mystic presences is
5: past. You're wrong, Dubreuil, you're wrong. The Because I am a doctor, I can readily accept the fact that the shadow is a master of the powers of mental suggestion, of mass hypnosis. Recent experiments have proven conclusively that...
6: Rubbish!
8: Allow me to convince him, Dr. Evans.
6: What was that? Who spoke then?
8: The shadow, Dubreel. You do not accept the theory of my power of invisibility, but perhaps you will accept the fact, for I am here.
7: Sit down, Dubreel. You look rather pale.
8: If I am to help you, you will all sit down. Sit at that table there. I understand there is little time to lose. I must know the whole story, the truth, if I am to help you.
5: Do as the shadow says. Sit there, Matt. And you, there, Dubreel.
7: Well, why don't you talk back, Dubreel?
8: Be quiet, Martin. Dr. Evans, I will help you if I can. But there is one gap in the chain of events leading up to this moment.
5: I'll tell you anything I know, Shadow.
8: Then tell me this. When and under what circumstance did Covey first threaten your lives?
5: It was the last day we spent in the open boat in which we escaped from Devil's Island 20 years ago. Storms had blown us off our course. Our food was gone. Our water was exhausted. Covey, the only one who knew how to navigate, was... Well, he was slowly dying from hunger and thirst. He'll remember his past.
6: Water! Water!
7: Oh, be quiet, Covey. There is no water. The cask is empty.
6: You're lying, Dubreel. All of you. You've been drinking my share. Give me that bucket. Give me a drink of that
5: mud. Don't let him have it, Don't let him have it. Salt water will kill him.
6: What does it matter, Dr. Evans? 17 days in this open boat. Nights of storm and days of blazing heat.
9: Water. Water. I'm dying, I tell you. Dying. You're not giving me my share. You're stealing my water. Where will you be if I die? I'm the only one that knows navigation.
5: Be patient, Covey. It may rain tonight.
7: We might as well be back on Devil's Island. At least there was bread and water there.
9: Bread. Bread. A crust. Just a crust of bread and water. Water.
5: There's no bread, Covey. The last crust went 3 days ago.
9: You're cheating me. Killing me. You only brought me along to steer the boat. Now you're starving me to death. You don't want me to live. But I will live. I'll get you for this. I'll live to kill every one of you for this. You, Dubreel. You, Martin. You, Evans.
7: Oh, shut him up, Evans. You're a doctor. You know what to do.
10: Look. Martin, Dubreel, look. Seagulls.
11: Oh, what does it matter? We have no guns.
10: I know, but don't you see? The gulls never go far from land or a ship.
7: Oh, you're right, Evans.
10: Look. Look to the west. It's land. Land at last. All right. There, to the southwest. You can see the sun of the mountains. We're saved, free at last. Come here, sit up, sit up. Look, look, we've sighted land. There'll be food and water plenty for everybody.
9: You tried to kill me, starve me to death, but I'm going to live. I'm going to live until the last one of you is dead. Dead.
10: Yes, we threatened all three of us. And so you see, that's how it all began.
7: And now Covey is free and out to get us, Shadow.
8: But what makes you so sure... It is Covey.
6: Well, it couldn't be anyone else.
7: It's Covey, all right. He sent Dubreel that thing on the table.
8: That oblong box?
10: Yes, Shadow. Notice its shape. It's a miniature coffin, beautifully carved.
7: Covey was a woodcarver. He was always handy with a knife.
8: But still, it does not follow that he was the one.
10: Except for one thing, Shadow. When the lid of the coffin is raised, it's a music box. And that tune it's playing was the warning signal we used while planning our escape from Devil's Island.
7: Remember, only the four of us knew it. Dubreel, Covey, Evans, and myself.
6: Oh, stop it, Evans. Stop that cursed thing. Stop it, I tell you. I can't stand it.
7: So you have a conscience, eh, Dubreel? That danger refrain recalls the past, doesn't it?
6: Stop talking about it.
7: It looks as though Covey meant business, doesn't he?
6: Don't sit there conniving over me. You forget your turn, maybe next, maybe tonight even.
7: I am not forgetting anything, Dubreel.
10: You better steady yourself, Dubreel. I'll get you a drink.
6: Oh, never mind. Here's the decanter. I'll pour it myself. Oh, that tune! Where is it coming from? I smashed the coffin.
10: Good heavens, Dubreel! It's the decanter in your hands.
6: Oh, someone changed the decanter. Covey! He did it!
10: He's here. He's been in his house tonight.
12: You mean where he goes?
10: To my room. I don't trust anybody. I'll be safe there behind locked doors, alone. And if Foray comes, I'll be ready for
12: him. Wait a minute, wait.
8: Let him go, Dr. Evans.
12: But he shouldn't be left alone. Covey may carry out his threat.
8: Are you sure it is, Covey?
7: What do you mean? It must be. It couldn't be anyone else. The coffin, the decanters are his warning.
8: I know. But you said the four of you knew the signal. Are you sure it isn't one of you? Well,
7: of course not. I thought you said the Shadow was here to help
8: us. I am. But I am content to let events lead themselves to a logical conclusion.
12: You mean you won't use your power to save us from him?
8: I shall use my power at the moment it is required, Dr. Evans. Right now, for instance. Look on the table.
12: Huh?
8: There is a note where the decanter was standing.
12: Good heavens! Covey has been here. Listen to this, Master. You are the first. And you will die tonight, Raymond Dubreuil.
13: 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The icy, biting winter blowing outdoors made no difference to them. 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
7: Dubreuil, wake up. I have come for you.
6: So you've come, Covey. Oh, you poor deluded fool. Do you think I'd let you kill me in my sleep? I've been awake, waiting here in the dark for you to come.
14: A little light helps. So you've grown a beard since I saw you last, Covey. And your hair is gray.
7: That gun in your hand won't save you, Dubreuil. If I die, I will take you with me.
6: Listen, Covey. I didn't steal your food in the open boat. I swear it.
7: No? You also betrayed me to the police. You told them where to find me. And I am not the only one you betrayed, am I, Dubreuil? You betrayed Martin the time he tried to escape alone, didn't you, Dubreuil?
6: Yes, yes, but what do you care, Covey? He wouldn't take me with him. But I did not betray you.
7: Have you paid Martin for those 100 lashes and those 100 days of bread and water he got because you betrayed him?
6: Oh, he doesn't know. He will never know it was I.
7: Dubreuil, you remember how we passed the long days in that open boat? Throwing knives.
6: Don't raise that knife, Covey.
7: We got so good, we seldom missed.
6: I'll shoot if you move.
7: But Martin was the best. You may shoot me, Dubreuil, but my knife won't miss.
6: Oh, wait a minute, Covey. I will make a deal with you. Listen, Covey. You're out to get Evans and Martin, too. If you throw that knife, I'll shoot you and you will never get them.
7: Oh, you would help me kill Evans. I know he's here in the house.
6: Yes, yes, yes, sir. I hate Evans and Martin, too. I will help you get them.
8: So... betray Dr. Evans to save yourself, Dubreuil.
6: The Shadow. Covey, don't be afraid. He's only a man. By some trick, he can make himself invisible, but he's flesh and blood. Quick, lock the door. We'll deal with him first.
7: He won't get out.
6: Now, Shadow, what can you do to stop us? Speak up! I dare you to speak!
7: Listen where his voice comes from, Dubreuil. Then shoot quickly.
6: No. The shot would bring Evans and Martin. Throw your knife, Covey.
7: Make him speak. I won't miss.
6: Speak up, Shadow. We will find you anyway. You can't get out.
8: I am here, in the corner.
6: In the far corner. Throw your knife, Covey.
7: I heard him.
6: Oh!
2: You missed, but he was there.
8: No. Only my voice was there.
2: Ventriloquism. He's there in front of you, Dubreel. Shoot, shoot. Yes, yes, I will shoot now. Yes, I will shoot, but not the shadow. He came here to help us catch you, Covey, and he has your knife. It's gone. Now, Covey, you are helpless, and now I'll deal with you.
15: Oh, you treacherous snake. You fool. You think I carry only one knife? This one is for you. Oh, you... devil. But I take you with me, Covey!
16: Dubreel! Open the door! Dubreel
8: is dead, Dr. Evans.
16: Yes! Covey's kept his word. Where is he?
8: Look there, on the floor by the window.
16: Covey? Not Covey?
8: Dubreel tried to save his life by promising to help that man kill you.
16: Dubreel? Dubreel offered to help Covey kill me?
8: Look closely, Dr. Evans. Remove the gray wig and the false beard.
16: Wig? Beard? It's Martin!
8: Yes. Martin disguised as Covey.
16: He's still alive, breathing.
2: Get away from me, Evans. Don't touch me. I'll hit you. I hate you both.
16: Why did you do this, Pierre? Why?
2: I hated Dubreel because he betrayed me on Devil's Island. I hated you, Evans, because you have got the things that I always wanted. Success, fame, glory. It was I sent the musical coffin. The warning note. I knew you'd think it was Covey. I've got Dubreel, but Covey will get you, Evans. He's after you. He will get you. He will kill you. He will...
16: Martin, Martin! Stop breathing. Dead.
8: Yes, Dr. Evans. He is dead. You are quite safe now.
16: You forget Covey.
8: No, Dr. Evans. I knew, even when I phoned you today, that it was not Covey who sent the musical coffin.
16: What?
8: I knew it was not Covey. It had to be Martin or Dubreel.
16: Why didn't you stop them?
8: Martin and Dubreel were both criminals plotting to kill you. If I had stopped them, your life would have been in danger as long as they lived, hating you always for having attained the things that life denied them.
16: But you forget, Shadow. Covey may find me. Succeed where Martin failed.
8: Never. I learned the whole history of all of you before I saw you.
16: Yes?
8: Everything, Dr. Evans. Your escape from Devil's Island after Dubreel's betrayal of Martin that resulted in the 100 lashes and his resolve for vengeance. And from the authorities at Devil's Island, I learned the truth about Covey's last escape.
16: Yes, I see now. I see now why he hated us. But what about Covey?
8: You are safe now, Dr. Evans. Safe from Covey. The chain of logic is complete. 3 months ago, a bleached skeleton was found on a deserted beach at Trinidad. It has just been identified as the body of Covey.
13: Before we tell you of the Shadow's next exciting adventure, here's John Barclay, Blue Coal's famous heating expert. Ladies and gentlemen, Mr. Barclay.
17: Good evening, friends. While you're doing your Christmas shopping, why not get a gift for your own home? Something will not only make it a cheerier, happier place in which to live, but also make it easier to run. To my mind, the perfect gift for any home is a Blue Coal heat regulator. This marvelous thermostat provides the last word in comfort. For example, there's no running up and down stairs to open and close dampers. The Blue Coal thermostat does that tiresome job automatically. Keeps your home at just the temperature you want from morning till night. It can be attached to any kind of heating equipment. Steam, hot air, hot water, even a parlor heater. It'll give you more uniform heat, more economical heat than you can get with the most expensive oil burner. In fact, this Blue Coal heat regulator will completely modernize your present heating equipment. And yet it costs only $18.95 plus a small installation charge. You'll be amazed at the amount of fuel it saves you. So this Christmas, give your family the gift of a lifetime, a Blue Coal heat regulator. 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Thank you, Ken Roberts.
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Be sure to listen. Don't forget, next week, same time, same station, another thrilling adventure of the Shadow, presented by America's finest anthracite, Blue Coal. 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